Jazz on WGVU with Dara Star Tucker singing Annie's Song by John Denver. That featured Aaron Parks piano, Vicente Archer bass, Marcus Finney drums. The album is called Dara Star Tucker. We also heard On a Misty Night from tenor player Anthony E. Nelson Jr. from the album Swinging Sunset with Kyle Kohler on organ and Cecil Brooks III drums. And we began with Stolen Moments, Oliver Nelson composition from the Tim Ray Trio from their album Fire and Rain from Wailing City Sound. Tim Ray at the piano, John Lockwood bass, and Mark Walker the drummer. I'm Scott Vandewerf, and now Jay Sinnott's 0 to 60 Quartet with Skylark here on WGVU.

Jazz on WGVU with Reasons from Don Braden on saxophone. That's an Earth, Wind, and Fire tune. It's from his album Earth, Wind, and Wonder, Volume 2. Also a tribute to Stevie Wonder with Mickey Hayama at the piano, Kenny Davis bass, Jeremy Warren on the drums, and Khalil Kwame Bell on the percussion. Before that, Jay Sinnott's 0 to 60 Quartet with Johnny Mercer's Hoagie Carmichael's classic Skylark from the album Commitment with Jay Sinnott on drums, Randy Brecker, trumpet and flugelhorn, with Alan Farnham at the piano and Terry Burrell on the bass. I'm Scott Vandorf, and now it's Ricky Lee Jones. Here's That Rainy Day on WGVU.

Jazz on WGVU, and that was James Weedman at the piano and the composer of Jam for Jimmy James, with Alvester Garnett on the drums, also Harvey S. bass, the album Sonic Realities. We heard Ray Vega and Thomas Marriott, both on trumpets, Front Row Family, from the album Coast to Coast, featuring Orrin Evans piano, Michael Glynn on bass, and Roy McCurdy the drummer. And we began with Ricky Lee Jones, Here's That Rainy Day, with Rob Mousey piano, Russell Malone guitar, David Wong bass, Mark McLean drums, the album Pieces of Treasure. I'm Scott VanDorf. Now it's Mickey Yamanaka at the piano with Song for Mary Lou. It's a tribute to pianist Mary Lou Williams.

That was Song for Mary Lou, Miki Yamanaka, piano and the composer, a tribute to Mary Lou Williams, the great pianist and composer, Mark Turner, tenor sax, Tyrone Allen, bass, Jimmy McBride on drums, the album Shades of Rainbow on Cellar Music.

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Jazz on WGVU, and that was Brandy Younger on harp with Stevie Wonder's If It's Magic from the album Brand New Life on Impulse Records. Before that, Last Waltz for Levon from Darcy James Argue Secret Society from the album Dynamic Maximum Tension, a tribute to Levon Helm, the drummer for the band. This featured solos from Mike Fahey on trombone and Matt Cloessi on bass. We began with Ron Blake on tenor saxophone, Is That So? The album Mistaken Identities, featuring Bobby Vroom guitar, Nat Reeves bass, and Kobe Watkins on the drums. I'm Scott Van Dorf, and now Stacey Kent singing Summer Me, Winter Me here on WGVU.

Jazz on WGVU and music there from Jahari Stampley with Evanescent. It's from the album Still Listening. He was at the piano and the composer. And before that, Butterfly from the trio of Hayes Street Heart. That's Kevin Hayes at the piano. He was the composer. Ben Street on bass, Billy Hart drums, the album Bridges on the Smoke Sessions label. We began with Summer Me, Winter Me from singer Stacy Kent, with Jim Tomlinson, saxophone and flute, and Art Hirahara, piano, Tom Hubbard, bass, Anthony Pinciotti drums. The album is called Summer Me, Winter Me. I'm Scott Van Dorf, your host for jazz here on WGVU, with Waltzin' Along. It's from the Constantine Alexander Group.

Jazz on WGVU with Jade from singer and trumpeter Benny Bennick III from his album Third Time's a Charm, with solos from Emmett Cohen piano, Russell Hall bass, and also Peter Bernstein on guitar. I'm Glad I Got to Know You, an original from Shuteen Erdenbatur at the piano from her album Rising Sun, with Anton Mangold on alto sax, Niels Kugelman bass, and Valentin Renner drums. We began with Constantine Alexander on trumpet with Waltzin' Along from the album Fire Tet, with Roy McGrath on saxophone, Julius Tucker piano, Ben Dillinger on bass, and Greg Essing on the drums. I'm Scott Vandewerf, and now it's trumpeter Anthony Hervey, Dreams from the Crossroads, here on WGVU.

0: Jazz on WGVU with Dreams from the Crossroads. We heard Anthony Hervey, trumpet, and the composer Sarah Hanahan, alto sax, with Isaiah J. Thompson, piano, Philip Norris, bass, and Miguel Russell on the drums. The album, Words from My Horn, it's from the Outside In Music label. I'm Scott VanderWerf, and you're listening to WGVU FM Allendale, WGVS FM Whitehall. 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

Jazz on WGVU with music from Ulysses Owens Jr. and Generation Y, London Town, composed by Benny Bennick III, who was playing trumpet with Sarah Hanahan on alto sax, Luther Allison piano, Philip Norris on bass, Ulysses Owens on the drums, the album A New Beat. Before that, Home, McCoy Tyner composition performed by bass player Gerald Cannon from his album Live at Dizzy's Club, the music of Elvin and McCoy, also including compositions from Elvin Jones on the album. We heard solos from Sherman Irby alto sax, David Kokoski piano, and Steve Turay on the trombone. I'm Scott Van De Werf, and now it's Taj Mahal singing Do Nothing Till You Hear From Me here on WGVU.

Jazz on WGVU and the Harry Allen Orchestra. That's when the fun starts. With solos from Harry Allen on tenor saxophone, John Allred on trombone, John DeMartino piano from the album With Roses. Before that, we heard from Lafayette Harris Jr. at the piano, It's All in the Game, with Peter Washington bass, Louis Nash drums. The album's Swinging Up in Harlem on Savant Records, and we began with singer Taj Mahal with Do Nothing Till You Hear From Me, Duke Ellington. It's from the album Savoy. It featured Danny Carone on the guitar. I'm Scott Van De Werf, and let's continue with pianist Joe Alterman with Could Be here on WGVU.

I'll save his walked off the stage. That's what your folks all are saying. Yes, he did leave the stage. Their solo is over. Trini walked off the stage. That's what your folks all are saying. Yes, he did leave the stage. Clean out of sight now. Felt they had to rehearse. Although we know they are masters. You got a real mellow sound. Though you have to admit it. I guess they both left the stage. That's what your folks all are saying. And if you can't figure out

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That's what you folks all are saying. Yes, he did leave the stage after his solo was over. Trini walked off the stage. That's what you folks all are saying. Yes, he did leave the stage.

0: 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And if you can't figure out, then, well, I have hit you.
1: Jazz on WGVU with Alan Harris singing So What, the Miles Davis tune with lyrics from Eddie Jefferson. It's from the album Live at Blue Llama Jazz Club, recorded in Ann Arbor in January of 2023, with Irwin Hall alto sax, Arco Iris Sandoval piano, Marty Kenny bass, and Norman Edwards on the drums. And before that, we heard from Alton Senkelar on trombone, his original Reimagined from the album In Good Company on Positone, with Art Hirahara piano, Boris Kozlov bass, and Rudy Royston playing the drums. We began with Could Be from Joe Alterman at the piano, with Kevin Smith bass, Justin Cheserek drums, the album Big Mo and Little Joe. Joe Alterman plays, Les McCann. I'm Scott Van De Werf, and here's John Eric Kelso and the Irregulars with Sleep.
2: 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Hey!

0: Yeah. John Eric Kelso and the Irregulars, Live at the Ear Inn is the name of the album on Arbor's Jazz. And that was John Eric Kelso, trumpet, John Allred, trombone, Scott Robinson, tenor sax, Matt Munisteri, guitar, and Neil Miner on the bass. I'm Scott Van Dorf, and this is WGBU-FM Allendale and WGVS-FM Whitehall, public radio from Grand Valley State University.
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Jazz on WGVU, and that was Darden Purcell singing Taking a Chance on Love from her album Love's Got Me in a Lazy Mood, featuring Joe Locke on vibraphone, Sean Purcell, her husband, on guitar. He was the arranger, Todd Simon, piano, Jeff Reed on bass, and Todd Harrison, the drummer. Before that, the Flying Horse Big Band with the Horace Silver composition piece. That's from the album A Message from the Flying Horse Big Band, with Josh Mercado on trumpet, Edmund Quint Johnson tenor sax, and Dan Parrish on trombone. We began with Simple Pleasure, the Cedar Walton composition from Charles Chen at the piano from his album Charles Play on Cellar Music, also featuring Ralph Moore on tenor sax, Peter Washington on the bass, and Kenny Washington on the drums. I'm Scott Vandewerf. Let's continue with guitar player Dave Stryker from his album Groove Street. Here's the Eddie Harris composition, Cold Duck Time.

the locks out on the edge of the envelope. I hear notes nobody sings, rhythm and joy.

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Mighty strange, but it won't stop. Turn the key, jump with me.

Jazz on WGVU with singer Mark Winkler and Just Around the Corner. He wrote the lyrics. Greg Gordon Smith at the piano wrote the music. We heard a solo from Danny Janklow on tenor sax. The album, The Rules Don't Apply, Cafe Pacific Records. June Ida on trumpet before that, and the composer of Evergreen, which is also the title of the CD on the OA2 label, featuring Aubrey Johnson on vocals, Masami Kuroki on guitar, Josh Nelson piano, Jonathan Richards bass, Xavier Lecoutier on drums. We started off with Dave Stryker guitar and Cold Duck Time, the Eddie Harris tune, with Bob Mincer tenor sax, Gerald Gold on organ, McClenty Hunter on drums. The album Groove Street. I'm Scott Van Dorf. Let's continue with the group Blue Moods from their album Swing and Soul. Here's Sweet Honeybee.

Jazz on WGVU with Passion Flower, the Billy Strayhorn classic, performed by the Mercer Hasse Orchestra from Sapporo, Japan, from the album Duke's Place. And Mercer Hasse, the arranger conductor, with Tomoya Akagawa soloing on alto saxophone. We had an Oscar for Treadwell before that, Charlie Parker tune, performed by Michael Weiss Piano from the album Homage on Cellar Music, with Paul Sakivi on bass, Pete Van Nostrand, the drummer. And we began with the group Blue Moods with Sweet Honeybee, a Duke Pearson composition from the album Swing and Soul, with Diego Rivera tenor sax, John Davis piano, Boris Kozlov bass, and Vinny Spiraza on the drums. I'm Scott Vandewerf, and here's Sarah McKenzie singing the Antonio Carlos Jobim song, Gingy.

0: Marcus Persiani at the piano, his original Footsteps Blues with Curtis Lundy bass, Emmanuel Harold drums, the album In Motion. Before that, Gingy, performed by Sarah McKenzie. She was at the piano and singing from her album Without You, with Bob Shepherd on flute, also Romero Lumbombo guitar, Jacques Morellenbaum on cello, Peter Erskine drums, and Rogerio Boccato on percussion. I'm Scott Van Dorf. 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
1: Now, wait a minute. Now, I'm from Kansas City. I know when you hear the blues, you clap. Yeah, you got to keep that swinging feeling going all the way from the stage to the back row and then coming back to us. So we're going to try it again. All right? All right, here we go. One.

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Yeah, that's what I'm talking about. Yeah, thank you. Thank you very much. Now, don't that feel much better? Yes, yes. The healing blues, yes. Thank you. Yeah, all right.

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4: Come with me if you want to go to...

that I'm really free. Cry for me, 'cause I'm going to Kansas City. We went to the Red Drum to hear the jazz, which that night was Charlie Parker, with Honduras Jones on drums and others interesting, probably Roger Beloit too, whom I wanted to see now, and that exciting

covered or been told about the Red Drum, the great new generation gang wailing and gathering there. So here he was on the stand, examining them with his eyes as he blew his now settled down into regulated design crazy notes. The booming drums, the high ceiling to hear Bird, whom I saw distinctly digging Mardu several times, also myself, directly into my eye, looking to search if really I was that great writer I thought myself to be. As if he knew my thoughts and ambitions, or remembered me from other nightclubs and other coasts, other Chicagos. Not a challenging look, but the king and founder of the bop generation, at least the sound of it, in digging his audience, digging his eyes, the secret eyes, him watching as he just pursed his lips and let great lungs and immortal fingers work, his eyes separate and interested and humane, the kindest jazz musician there could be while being, and therefore

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0: 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And on How I Built This, the founder of M.M. 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
1: People. The state of New York is suing the prediction market site Polymarket. As NPR's Bobby Allen reports, the lawsuit alleges the platform is an illegal gambling operation.
2: New York officials are asking a judge to push Polymarket out of the state. Prediction markets have exploded in popularity in Trump's second term, taking in billions of dollars in weekly bets on everything from elections to war to the word choice of politicians and sports announcers. More than 24 lawsuits have been filed against the sector, which, in addition to Polymarket, includes its rival, Kalshi. Legal watchers say a case will likely eventually make its way to the Supreme Court. In a statement, Polymarket said it will fight for its users. The company insists it is not a gambling operator, but a company that offers a financial product known as an events contract, something overseen by the Trump administration. Donald Trump Jr. is a Polymarket advisor and investor. Bobby Allen, NPR News.
1: Coffee giant Starbucks says it plans to close 250 underperforming locations across North America. It marks the second round of store closures under Starbucks' new CEO, who joined the company 2 years ago. Starbucks does not say how many of its coffee shops slated to be shut down are unionized. I'm Dave Mattingly, NPR News in Washington.
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10: 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I'm Leila Fadil in Washington, D.C.
11: And I'm A. Martinez in Culver City, California. President Trump and Chinese leader Xi Jinping have met all over the world in the last 10 years, but this week, for the first time, they met at the White House.
10: Trump hosted Xi for a lavish state dinner last night. The U.S. president literally rolled out the red carpet for the Chinese leader as they discussed artificial intelligence, trade, and the Iran war.
11: NPR White House correspondent Deepa Shivaram joins us now to discuss all of this. So, Deepa, what kinds of things of substance came out of the meetings and the summit?
12: Yeah, I mean, there were no major announcements, but there were a few concrete takeaways from the summit. The first is the U.S. announced a 2-month extension of the trade agreement between the countries, which was established last year when Trump and Xi met in Korea. And there were also discussions about artificial intelligence. U.S. and Chinese officials had deliberated over information sharing systems that would help alert each other over AI incidents that would affect national security. And that would have been a huge development in AI security globally, because there aren't a lot of guardrails that exist for this technology. But it's unclear how far that proposal on AI will actually go, because in his remarks on Thursday morning, Trump was clear that on AI, he wants to, quote, leave it exactly where it is. Trump has been opposed to any kind of regulation around the technology and often speaks about beating China on AI. Overall, though, I mean, there were low expectations for anything major to come out of the summit. The meeting had more of an emphasis on Trump and Xi's personal relationship, more surface-level rhetoric about the friendship relationship between the two countries

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1: Placed throughout UM Health West's campus, alert security and employees to the location of a potential safety issue. Radiologist Katie Mason says it provides an added layer of security.
2: We have had staff over the time I've been here that this would have been extraordinary. Helpful for them as well.
1: Canopy complements an AI-enabled weapons detection system installed earlier this year. Last year, the hospital added canine security teams. According to the Michigan Health and Hospital Association, 76% of healthcare workers report experiencing workplace violence. I'm David Limbaugh.
3: A statement from Homeland Security says ICE agents were no longer pursuing Mario Coronado Juarez when he crashed at high speed and died Sunday morning. They say they tried to stop the vehicle he was driving because the license plate matched someone illegally in the country with alcohol-related driving offenses, not Coronado Juarez, it turns out. They say they ended the enforcement action when he sped away. At a vigil last night, Carla Barberi said ICE is still responsible for what happened.
4: For the agents that were involved, I pray that you don't have a second of peace. When you go to bed, you can't sleep. You will not have a second of peace until you come forward and confess what happened.
3: Homeland Security does not say how agents knew where to find the license plate on the vehicle Coronado Juarez was driving. He was a 35-year-old undocumented immigrant from Guatemala who lived in Grand Rapids and had a job in construction. Absentee voting for the November election is underway in Michigan. It started yesterday, and Colin Jackson reports poll watchers tell voters they can trust the process and the results.
5: A recent poll shows a dip in Michiganders' trust in elections. Though the numbers show most residents still trust their voting systems, advocates are trying to address fears. Mackenzie Walls is with the group Promote the Vote. She says her organization is encouraging people concerned about election integrity to see how they're run.
6: Go observe the public logic and accuracy tests. Get a chance to meet your clerk and see how those tabulators are programmed and operate. We've also been encouraging folks to attend their local Board of County Canvasser meetings.
5: The general election is taking place on November 3rd, though some towns and cities can start early in-person voting as soon as October 5th. I'm Colin Jackson in Lansing.
3: Gradually becoming sunny today, a high in the mid-60s. Tonight, clear, a low in the mid-40s. Sunny tomorrow, a high in the upper 60s. Tomorrow night, clear, a low in the mid-40s. Sunny Sunday, high in the low 70s.
7: This is Morning Edition from NPR News. I'm Amy Martinez in Culver City, California.
8: And I'm Leila Fadel in Washington, D.C. Good morning. Israeli Prime Minister Benjamin Netanyahu returns to Israel today after a very short trip to New York to address the United Nations General Assembly. His speech was defiant and defensive as Israel has become increasingly isolated on the world stage. In a moment, we'll hear from a former U.S. ambassador to Israel about reaction to the speech. We start with the details.
7: We're joined now by NPR's Kat Lonsdorf, who's been following from Tel Aviv. Kat, so what are the top takeaways from Netanyahu's address?
9: Yeah, the speech was dramatic, and it even started that way. As Netanyahu took the podium, dozens of diplomats got up and walked out. There was some booing, while some supporters cheered from the public gallery. There were calls for order, and then Netanyahu began.
10: If there are any other moral cowards who haven't yet left this hall, please do so now. Thank you very much.
9: He went on to celebrate and defend the U.S.-Israeli war in Iran, calling it one of the easiest decisions he's ever had to make, saying if he hadn't attacked Iran, quote, we'd all be dead. He also defended Israel against much of the criticism that has come its way recently. He downplayed settler violence against Palestinians in the occupied West Bank, saying it was the work of 150 juvenile delinquents. But in reality, that violence has been incredibly destructive. The U.K. recently said such settler attacks and land grabs amount to, quote, ethnic cleansing. Netanyahu rejected claims that Israel has committed genocide in Gaza, something that's come up repeatedly from other world leaders this week. He also accused the media of not telling the, quote, truth about what's happening in Gaza. But just a reminder, Israel has not allowed outside journalists to enter Gaza to independently report in almost 3 years, the entirety of this war.
7: Yeah, we should mention that the Palestinian leader also spoke, but via video.
9: Yeah, right. Mahmoud Abbas was denied a visa by the Trump administration to attend in person on grounds that Palestinian leadership is undermining the prospects for peace, even though Abbas has been consistent in his call for a two-state solution, including in his speech yesterday. It's the second year in a row this has happened. In his video, Abbas called Israel's actions in Gaza a, quote, genocidal war and appealed to world leaders to stop Israel.

0: This is Morning Edition from NPR News. Our theme music is inspired by BJ Lederman. Ami Martinez.
1: And I'm Leila Fadel.
2: And I'm Phil Dawson in the WGVU Newsroom. 50 degrees in Grand Rapids, 52 in Holland, and 51 degrees in Muskegon. 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
3: In 2024, Kent County's population of children ages 0 to 5 stood at just over 52,000. It far exceeded the roughly 32,000 licensed childcare slots. 65% of employers reported childcare challenges were negatively impacting their business. That same year, Kent County launched its childcare task force using data and research to improve childcare affordability, expand service providers, strengthening the workforce, and maintain county involvement. 2 years later, based on its findings, commissioners voted unanimously to launch a phased four-year approach, allowing the county to monitor progress and adjust its efforts over time. District 19 Commissioner Chris Packla.
4: There is a role for the county to play, both in helping reduce some of the barriers and regulations, but also in looking at how we as a county can use our assets creatively.
3: District 18 Commissioner Steve Faber.
5: How are we going to make the highest and best use of our dollars in a way that is reasonable and is not overbearing or overstepping our role as the county government?
3: An initial priority includes increasing employer participation in TRICARE, which divides child care costs among employers, employees, and the state. I'm David Limbaugh.
2: In Grand Rapids, delays this morning southbound 131, where the left lane is closed from Ann Street to Pearl Street. Also, Wyoming and Grand Rapids eastbound 28th Street from Buchanan Avenue to Eastern Avenue. The right lane is closed, and that's slowing traffic this morning. Gradually becoming sunny today, a high in the mid-60s. Tonight, clear, a low in the mid-40s. Sunny tomorrow, a high in the upper 60s. Tomorrow night, clear, a low in the mid-40s. Sunny Sunday, a high in the low 70s. And Sunday night, clear, a low in the mid-40s.
1: With world leaders gathering in New York, a check-in on how the U.S.'s war with Iran is affecting economies in Africa.
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1: From Marketplace in Washington, I'm Kimberly Adams. Leaders and policymakers from across the globe are meeting in New York for the UN General Assembly, and the ongoing conflict in the Middle East is on the top of mind for many member nations, including countries in Africa. For more on how the conflict is affecting the economies on the continent, I'm joined by Mavis Owusu-Jemfe. She's a political economist and president and CEO of the African Center for Economic Transformation. Mavis, welcome.
7: Thank you very much, Kimberly, for having me back.
1: How are the various parts of the continent feeling the economic pressures of this war domestically?
7: Most African countries are net oil importers, so higher and more volatile oil prices feed into transport, electricity, food distribution, and the cost of basic goods. So for households on the continent, the war has quickly become a cost of living shock. Agriculture is exposed to because farmers rely on fertilizer alongside fuel and transport. If these costs rise, food prices and food security come under pressure. And we're already starting to see that in the Horn of Africa and in the Sahel. Now, trade is also at risk, especially when strategic routes such as Gulf of Aden becomes unstable and shipping costs rise. So, this is why our governments are thinking harder about resilience, including stronger refining capacity, more reliable regional supply chains, and increased domestic production. South Africa is a good example of this defensive approach that the many governments on the continent are taking. It is stockpiling fuel and urgently trying to revive domestic refining capacity after years of relying heavily on imported fuel.
1: Back in the spring, Chinese President Xi Jinping promised that China would implement zero tariffs on 53 African countries, taking basically an opposite approach from President Trump to tariffs. How has that been playing out so far?
7: A lot of countries are really thinking through this. A lot of countries are looking at the fundamental challenges to its industrialization policy. So how do you improve access to energy? How do you enhance labor productivity? How do we better use technology? The challenge is building the product that makes you competitive to be in that market. So I'm really excited about African countries stepping back and asking, where are the opportunities? Where are the value chains? What are the few things we can do that will enable us to take advantage of this trading opportunity that China has given us? So it's a space to watch, Kimberly. We are not there yet. The door has been open. The onus is now on us to build the products to enable us to compete in the Chinese market effectively.
8: China has already invested for decades quite a bit in Africa and building relationships there. I'm thinking about the Belt and Road Initiative and other things. With this latest move and China trying to develop even deeper trade ties with African countries, what does that mean, do you think, for the United States trade relations there?
7: We are looking at the type of partnerships that enables us to really realize our own agency. We are simply not choosing between Washington and Beijing, as the world is thinking. What we are thinking about is working with multiple partners, avoiding dependency, and choosing arrangements that support African priorities.
8: Mavis Owusu-Jemfi is a political economist and president and CEO of the African Center for Economic Transformation. Mavis, thank you so much.
7: Thank you for inviting me again, Kimberly.
8: Let's do the numbers. The FTSE in London is up 0.3%. Dow, S&P, and NASDAQ futures are up in the 0.3% to 0.4% range, with the Dow future up 136 points. The 10-year Treasury yield is down at 5.18%. And checking on those energy prices we were just discussing, Brent crude is down 0.6% at $104.94 a barrel. West Texas Intermediate crude is down 0.2% at $92.56 a barrel.
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8: Today, people across the country are celebrating Dolly Parton Day. They're being encouraged to wear rhinestones, listen to her music, and be generous. September 25th was chosen because the date, 9-2-5, harkens back to Dolly's hit song, 9-to-5. It is perhaps the ode to the 8-hour American workday, and in Dolly's honor, we asked Marketplace's Stephanie Hughes to look into the origin of that workday.
9: Around the time of the American Civil War, people typically worked about 12 hours a day, 6 days a week.
10: And then what happened is that we became more prosperous.
9: Economic historian Robert Waples is at Wake Forest.
10: And people said, I don't want just more food and clothing. I'd also like more leisure time.
9: One rallying cry for the movement was 8 hours for work, 8 hours for rest, and 8 hours for what you will. Waples says workers were attracted to jobs with fewer hours. And it was Henry Ford who first instituted a company-wide policy of working 8-hour days, 5 days a week. That actually happened 100 years ago today. Shelby Long is with the Ford Motor Company Archives.
11: This would provide workers with leisure, which was important to him.
9: Long says the company benefited too. Workers were more rested and therefore more productive. The 40-hour work week eventually became enshrined in federal law. And the song 9 to 5 has become an anthem of the American workday, both celebrating it and acknowledging it can be exhausting.
11: That song is, I mean, we live it. I also work 9 to 5. Like it's, I'm very familiar.
12: Tumble out of bed and I stumble to the kitchen. Pour myself a cup of ambition and yawn and stretch and try to come to life.
9: Today, may we all enjoy our work, our rest, and our time of what we will. I'm Stephanie Hughes for Marketplace.
8: Our executive producer is Nancy Fargali. Our digital team includes Antoinette Brock, Emily McCune, and Dylan Mietinen. Our engineers are Sam Keenan and David Schreck. And in Washington, I'm Kimberly Adams with the Marketplace Morning Report. 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
2: Good morning. It's 8:59. I'm Phil Dawson in the WGVU newsroom. It's 52 degrees now in Grand Rapids, 55 in Holland, and 53 degrees in Muskegon. In Grand Rapids, delays at southbound 131 where the left lane is closed from Ann Street to Pearl Street. Also between Howard City and Owego where M82 just west of Elm Avenue. Drivers are taking turns in one lane until 7 o'clock tonight. Southeast of Grand Rapids, Kalamazoo Avenue and Burton Street, the intersection is closed in all directions. And Wyoming and Grand Rapids, eastbound 28th Street from Buchanan Avenue to Eastern Avenue, one lane, the right lane, is closed. Gradually becoming sunny today, a high in the mid-60s. Tonight, clear, a low in the mid-40s. Sunny tomorrow, a high in the upper 60s. Tomorrow night, clear, a low in the mid-40s. Sunny Sunday, a high in the low 70s. Sunday night, clear, a low in the mid-40s. Sunny Monday, a high in the low 70s. Monday night, clear, a low in the upper 40s.
15: Good Friday to you. I'm Shelley Irwin. Next up on the show, let's talk with those on behalf of Amway Riverbank Run. 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We speak with the race director. Plus, Meals on Wheels of Western Michigan welcomes the community to the annual Chef Specialty. It's October 7th, honoring an important person. Plus, Conductive Learning Center also celebrates. That and more next on the Shelley Irwin Show.
16: From NPR News in Washington, I'm Corva Coleman. Chinese President Xi is continuing his state visit to the U.S. President Trump held a state dinner for him at the White House last night. That followed their day of meetings. Neither Xi nor Trump directly answered questions about whether Taiwan came up during their discussions. But as Ashish Valentine reports from Taipei, Taiwan is emphasizing its right to self-determination.
17: Following the full day of meetings between Xi and President Trump, China's Ministry of Foreign Affairs released their readout of Xi Jinping's remarks. Xi reportedly expressed hope that the U.S. would oppose Taiwan independence and handle the Taiwan issue prudently. Taiwan's Ministry of Foreign Affairs responded to Xi's remarks in a statement, saying Taiwan's future can only be decided through democratic means. Taiwan's President Lai Ching-te said in a speech last week that faced with the escalating threat from China, his responsibility is to ensure Taiwan is better prepared. Part of that agenda, he said, is raising defense spending to 5% of GDP by 2030. For NPR News, I'm Ashish Valentine in Taipei.
16: With the November midterm elections less than 6 weeks away, more Republicans are distancing themselves from President Trump. NPR's Elena Moore says the GOP is seeking to hold on to a slim majority in Congress amid the president's low approval ratings.
18: A handful of Republicans are breaking with Trump on key issues. For the conflict to end, including Mike Rogers in Michigan.
19: Michigan families are struggling with the price of everyday life. Groceries cost too much. We have to bring prices down. The war with Iran needs to end, and end quickly.
18: Trump's been looming large throughout this midterm cycle, and he's repeatedly told supporters to vote like he's on the ballot. But that could hurt his party. According to the latest NPR PBS News Marist poll, a plurality of registered voters, 45%, say they're voting against him. Elena Moore, NPR News.
16: Israeli Prime Minister Benjamin Netanyahu delivered his remarks yesterday to the UN General Assembly. Many other world leaders this week have sharply criticized his government. NPR's Kat Lonsdorf reports Netanyahu has responded to the criticism.
20: He downplayed settler violence against Palestinians in the occupied West Bank, saying it was the work of 150 juvenile delinquents. The UK recently said such settler attacks and land grabs amount to, quote, ethnic cleansing. Netanyahu rejected claims that Israel has committed genocide in Gaza, something that's come up repeatedly from other world leaders this week. He also accused the media of not telling the, quote, truth about what's happening in Gaza. But just a reminder, Israel has not allowed outside journalists to enter Gaza to independently report in almost 3 years, the entirety of this war.
16: NPR's Kat Lonsdorf. This is NPR.
2: In the WGVU newsroom, I'm Phil Dawson. Instead of keeping one lane open during months of construction, crews are completely closing Northland Drive in Plainfield Township for a week starting tonight while they dig a tunnel underneath. The tunnel will add a link to the Grand River Greenway Trail. Kent County Parks Director Ben Swayze says they considered but decided against a partial Northland Drive shutdown.
0: We figured that a week of a lot of pain was better than 4.5 to 5 months of moderate pain.
2: The stretch of Northland between Cannonsburg Road, West River Drive, and Belding Road closes after tonight's rush hour and is scheduled to reopen Monday, October 5th in time for the morning commute. With record high diesel prices blamed in part on the U.S. war in Iran, Michigan Democratic Congresswoman Kristen McDonald Rivett says President Trump needs to negotiate peace.
21: The cost of this war that nobody wants is breaking the back of mid-Michigan. Our farmers, our construction workers, everybody is struggling with that.
2: AAA Michigan says diesel fuel is above $6.80 a gallon, just below this month's all-time high. In the next 6 years, DTE Energy says they will retire their last coal-burning plants, and to meet demand for electricity, they'll build 2 natural gas-generating facilities. But Brian Smigelski with Sierra Club of Michigan says those gas plants are a risk for rate-paying customers. They'll primarily provide energy for potentially unprofitable data centers.
22: If they do go belly up, then we have a big gas plant, right? Billions of dollars to pay, and that's enough of a financial burden that it could profoundly impact our economy.
2: DTE says their plan provides reliable power and the lowest possible utility bills. I'm Phil Dawson.

0: about it. Last year, when the first week that we had open registration, we had about 80 people sign up. This year, we had over 550.
1: Uh-oh. Whoa.
0: So, I mean, I think that there's some excitement about our 50th, and we're very, very blessed to be able to be here and be the caretakers of this wonderful event. And we're so excited about our 50th event, and it's going to be so much fun, whether you're participating in the 5th Third Bank 25K or the Fox Subaru 10K or the Amway 5K run or the Gentex 5K walk. There's something for everybody. So if you've never done anything or never done a race, we'd love to have you come out and participate with us.
1: Yes, let's get the specifics, when and where specifically.
0: So we will be the second Saturday of May, which is Saturday, May 8th, which is 224 days away, in case anybody's asking. You know, we're going to start training runs in November, and they'll be at the YMCA downtown the first Saturday of the month. And then those training runs will continue all the way through the month of May.
1: And of course, camaraderie, half of the fun on this running journey. Let's also discuss your partners, your charity partners that have been chosen.
0: So every year we have, probably between 30 and 50 charities that apply to be partners with us. And this year, our race committee worked together and we voted and all that fun-filled stuff. And we ended up choosing four. This year it's Gilda's Club of Grand Rapids, Kids Food Basket, Pause with a Cause, and the Refugee Education Center. So there's a little bit of something that we hope will tug at everyone's heart so that they will train and put in the miles and hopefully support one of these four charities and help them with their endeavors.
1: And I see since 2009, more than $2.4 million has been raised.
0: Yes, we're very proud of the fact that we've been able to raise as much money as we have, especially nowadays with, you know, the expenses of putting on the race. They continue to go up and, as everything does, as we all know. But we still, try to figure out a way to carve out some dollars for our charities and make sure that everybody it receives those benefits.
1: This, again, excitement building for the countries. Are we still the largest 25K road race?
0: We are. We are the largest 25K road race in the country, and we're very proud of that. And, hopefully we'll have someplace between 13,000 and 14,000 people, in downtown Grand Rapids on Saturday, May 8th. And a lot of people that come from outside of Grand Rapids, too. So we're, helping with the economy, putting heads in beds, as they say, and bringing people here to introduce them to our great city.
1: And, of course, you'll continue to have the 25K hand cycle division and more?
0: Yes, we will. The hand cycle and the wheelers will be part of everything. Mary Freebed sponsors that with us, and we're very blessed to have that. And we're one of the only races in the country that actually has that division within the race.
1: Very inspirational. Any out-of-the-box changes or extras for a 50th? I trust pretty much the same routes, depending on the weather.
0: Same routes. Right now, the construction out on Butterworth is done.
1: I saw that
0: so
1: post.
0: We're excited about that, which for the runners in the community, they know that that road can be very challenging, and that's been refinished. So we're happy about that. There'll be some added surprises this year out on the course. At the expo, we're going to have a lot of historical items there as well for people to view and reflect upon the past. And think about what this race has meant to the community.
1: Yes, and of course that expo the day prior.
0: Correct, on the 7th, Friday the 7th.
1: Yes. All right. There's a run this weekend as well.
0: There is. She runs us this weekend. That's the Gazelle She Runs. And it's down at John Ball Park, run out through Millennium Park. And we're helping them with that a little bit this year, which is a lot of fun. And, if you're interested, I think there's still some spaces for the half marathon. So that might be your best opportunity if you want to jump in there. It's a great event for the ladies in the community, and we fully appreciate everybody's support, and hopefully you'll come out and join us for that.
1: Looking forward to that. And then we'll get you back, but I trust there's a Santa parade this year.
0: There is a Santa parade, and it's a lot closer than we

0: Thanks, Shelley. That is, it's going to be Saturday, November 21st, and it will be an evening parade in conjunction with the annual tree lighting in downtown Grand Rapids. So it'll be a fun-filled evening. It's also the same weekend as the Food and Wine Show. So there's lots of reasons to come on downtown and, you know, visit all the restaurants and check out the Food and Wine Show and then, you know, see Santa or make his arrival in downtown Grand Rapids.
1: Yeah, it's time to throw out that S word, as I say. Not snow. Santa.
0: No, right. There exactly. Exactly.
1: How does one get signed up for the Amway Riverbank Run?
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1: Wonderful. All right, thank you. 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Get out and enjoy your community. Thank you very much, Russ Hines.
0: Thank you, Shelley.

0: President Trump bans major news outlets, then a federal judge reverses him, for now. On the Friday News Roundup, the battle over press freedom in Washington, plus new midterm polling spells trouble for Trump and Republicans. GOP Senator Susan Collins faces big corruption allegations and new questions over accountability for ICE, all next time on 1A.
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2: From the WGVU newsroom, I'm Phil Dawson with the weather forecast. Gradually becoming sunny today, a high in the mid-60s. Tonight, clear, a low in the mid-40s. Sunny tomorrow, a high in the upper 60s. Tomorrow night, clear, a low in the mid-40s. Sunny Sunday, a high in the low 70s. Sunday night, clear, a low in the mid-40s. Sunny Monday, a high in the low 70s. Monday night, clear, a low in the upper 40s. Sunny Tuesday, high in the low 70s. Tuesday night, cloudy, a shower possible, a low in the upper 50s.

0: you know, I play that Rocky theme when I do my sports. But I should also do it for my next guest because, well, it's a big deal. It's a feat. You get to the start line and there's a finish line, especially when it comes to a 12th annual Chef's Specialty Meals on Wheels, Western Michigan. Dave Gilman in the house to talk about this October 7th event. Good morning to you, Dave.
1: Good morning, Shelley. Thanks for having me.
0: You're quite welcome. As you raise funds to feed our seniors, remind me of the good work of Meals on Wheels.
1: Oh, thanks, Shelley. I know this is a cause that's close to your heart, too, so thanks for asking us to come and share a little bit.
0: Yep.
1: We have the pleasure and the privilege of helping to serve thousands of seniors in West Michigan every year with nutritious meals. There's a wellness check when those meals are delivered to folks, and of course, that helps them to remain independent in their homes with our home-delivered meals program. In addition to home-delivered meals, which is what most people are familiar with, we also have 14 community dining sites in Kent and Allegan County where seniors can have a meal together. Isolation is toxic, so being able to be in community together is really important. And then the third piece of our program is a senior pantry here in Grand Rapids for seniors who are low-income qualifying.
0: Yes. Again, important to remind that seniors can be hungry. And
1: absolutely,
0: we may not know that or recognize that. Hence, you do what you need to do, and you raise funds to make sure you go over and beyond. Let's get right into the conversation when it comes to a chef's specialty. Of course, you're going to do something with food, Dave.
1: This is the 12th year that we've done this special event. It's our signature fundraising event every year, and it's coming up on October 7th at the Goey Center. It starts at 5:30. It's a strolling meal. It's a tasting. So we have 10 chefs from a number of different restaurants and organizations, I shouldn't just say restaurants, throughout West Michigan, who are bringing their dishes, and folks can have a bite or two of each of those. And the fun part of it is not only do they get to experience incredible flavor and variety and creativity, they can vote on their favorite. And at the end of the evening, we have two awards. We have a People's Choice Award, and then we have a panel who are also selecting from their perspective the Judges' Choice Award. So the meals are going to be absolutely amazing. I have a list here I'm going to read real quick, Shelley. From Frederick Meyer Gardens and Sculpture Park, Andy Krause is doing cattle on braised beef short ribs. Barbara Johnson from Honeybees is doing a glazed baked turkey chops. That was just, oh my gosh. Brian Newton from Gun Lake Casino is doing tostones with cumin shrimp and pickled jicama slaw. Chris Wesley from Noodle Pig is doing Kona blackened cod. Our friend Jake over from Two Beards is doing a two-tone twist sandwich. The chefs from the White Caps are doing katsu curry. Really just delightful stuff. And there's a couple more that I don't even have on my list right now because I didn't get them yet this morning, but really, really fun stuff. It's going to be delicious.
0: Well, again, the opportunity to taste the finest and also support what you do. But someone has to be honored. Who gets the drum roll this year?
1: We have so much fun doing this every year. We honor a community member who's super community involved every year. And our committee this year wants to honor Mark Secchia. He started up Silva about, I think, a year and a half ago or so. And it's creativity and a place that's gathering, bringing people together around food and fun. We thought that was really cool. And it builds on a cool legacy from his dad, who, of course, was the guy behind Tootsie Van Kelly's and a bunch of other restaurants here in town. So there's sort of a family legacy that's carried on with the creative, cool food and gathering that he's doing.
0: Yeah, he is related to the late Peter.
1: And that's correct.
0: Yeah. Wonderful Joan as well. He's certainly been on our show and excited about his life. So this is kind of a, well, that's not kind of, it is a big fundraiser for Meals on Wheels because you're a nonprofit and, you know, things get to you through, you know, federally and more, but you do depend upon your community.
1: Yeah, each year we raise about 20 to 30% of our budget. This year it's about $1.1 million. So this is a big chunk of bringing that to fruition. We're nearing the end of our fiscal year, so this is sort of the end cap to our fiscal year in a lot of ways. So we're excited to raise money and have fun together with folks from our community. The tickets are still available. Folks can go to MealsOnWheelsWesternMichigan.org, and at the very top of the page there's a banner that says Chef's Specialty. They can click on that. And And if folks who are listening to this show want to join, I've got a coupon code for them.
0: Oh,
1: so we got
0: a
1: promo.
0: My ticket. Darn.
1: Oh, my goodness. That's
0: extra money's going to have to go.
1: Thank you. Appreciate that. So that coupon code, of course, is WGVU. That's $25 off. If anybody listening says, you know, this sounds really cool, I want to come. Go to MealsOnWheelsWesternMichigan.org. Top of the page, you'll see Chef Specialty. Click there. You can put in that coupon code when you check out.
0: Sorry to vote for WGVU, and I guarantee a good time. And I was honored several years ago, and we'll never forget that experience. Where were we? I can't remember where we were. We were at the Catholic Diocese Center for Shelley's little spotlight. So, again, know the importance of this. Do you need volunteers in general? Just speaking a little more about Meals on Wheels.
1: 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Love to have people go to the same website, MealsOnWheelsWesternMichigan.org, and there's a place to click on volunteer there if you want more information. Driving is tons of fun. If that's not your thing and you're like, well, I don't really like to drive, there's a bunch of other opportunities as well at different locations within our programs.
0: And I know our Lions Club and our Rotary Club all get together to pack meals and to do others. Yeah. So there's opportunities for service clubs to give back as well. But bottom line, those meals are going to a human soul.
1: Yeah, we're going to end our fiscal year here next week, and we're going to be around 30,000 hours contributed by volunteers in this fiscal year. That's a huge number. It's an amazing contribution from our community, the way they support what we do.
0: Well, let's make it bigger the next fiscal year, as they say. And lastly, Dave, before we give details one more time for your chef's specialty, remind me, a volunteer or employee may be that only person that sees that that soul throughout the
1: day. Yeah, for many of our seniors who are living alone and maybe don't have the ability to get out, when they see their volunteer come to the door or one of our drivers come to their door to make their delivery, for a big chunk of them that week, they may only see that person making those deliveries as they're bringing them meals. So it's a safety check, and it's an opportunity to build connection. Many of our drivers know intimately what's going on in the lives of their folks. Some of our clients will say to things to their drivers that they won't say to their families. So it's really helpful for us to keep tabs on what's going on, and we can make references to other services if necessary to help folks with challenges in their lives as seniors try to stay independent in their homes as long as they choose to.
0: Yes, important. And yet eating is important for sustenance. Details one more time for your 12th annual Chef's Specialty to benefit Meals on Wheels Western Michigan, please, Dave Gilman.
1: It's coming October 7th. It starts at 5:30 p.m. at the GOE Center here in Grand Rapids, near here on the west side. Tickets at MealsOnWheelsWesternMichigan.org, and click on Chef Specialty at the top of the page.
0: A code of WGBU to save you $25 to just spend it somewhere else. How's that?
1: I love it.
0: Dave, see you there.
1: Thanks, Shelley.
2: You ought to not have known. You keep saying when you...
0: Operation Sparrow is the latest work by guest Jason Bell, the incredible true story of the spies who tricked Hitler and won the war. Let's take you back. Fans of World War II history and spycraft, this one is for you. Dr. Jason Bell on the line. Good morning to you, Dr. Bell.
3: Good morning, Sully. Pleased to be here.
0: American academic. You received your doctorate from the great Vanderbilt, and of course, much more extensive work on your, it looks like, your resume. And where are you now? University of New Brunswick?
3: Yep, I'm on the east coast of Canada. I'm an American citizen, but I've lived here for a little bit over a decade.
0: Oh, wonderful to you, and spending some time writing and researching as well. You bring us back to World War II. Set up your storyline.
3: Sure. So this is the only mission of World War II that was designed to be captured by the Germans to feed them misleading intelligence. So three Americans, including Guy Nunn from Michigan, were sent on this mission to fly into Hungary, parachuted in, immediately turn themselves over, be captured, then be turned over to the Germans, where they could be delivering misleading intelligence about where D-Day would land. And the basic problem of the invasion was that the Allies could only get up 150,000 troops on land and on D-Day, but the Germans had 1 million troops in reserve. So Operation Bodyguard was the overall deception plan to mislead Hitler into placing his troops in the wrong parts of Europe. And Operation Sparrow was the opening move of that plan.
0: Yes, thank you for the Michigan angle. And we're looking at, former New York Giants starter Colonel Duke, Captain Nunn, and Major Suarez that embarked on this most dangerous mission of their military careers?
3: One of the most dangerous missions of all time in war history. I would say it ranks right up there with the Trojan horse for for what these guys suffered and faced when they went into German interrogation.
0: Again, a covert mission would have them, parachuting deep into Europe and more. Go back to spotlight this Michigan soldier.
3: Sure. So Guy Nunn was a labor activist. So he grew up in Los Angeles. He traveled all around the country. His father was having to run away from railway goons. He was a labor activist. So Guy Nunn spent a lot of his upbringing in an orphanage and eventually made his way to Michigan, where he was a labor activist. He worked with the UAW CIO. He was a radio host there and actually founded the UAW's radio program. And so OSS, the Office of Strategic Services, that's become the modern Army Special Forces and the CIA kind of rolled into one, recruited Guy Nunn because of his labor connections. So the idea of the OSS was they needed the operatives behind enemy lines. It was extraordinarily dangerous and just about impossible early in the war to parachute anybody into Nazi Europe, but there was a whole network of labor operatives who hated Hitler who are ready to fight, and Guy Nunn, through his labor activism throughout the 1930s, knew these people and was able to recruit them for these sabotage operations.
0: And of course, yes, I just mentioned Major Alfred Suarez, and then former New York Giants starter Colonel Duke.
3: A fantastic guy. So, yeah, Duke was a Dartmouth grad. He was the captain of the football team there, then went on to fly American fighter planes during World War One, and then played for the first New York Giants team. Then he became a Madison Avenue superstar, so he worked for the Time Inc. advertising empire. He was their director of advertising, so he became a millionaire working on advertising campaigns through the 1920s. In 1939, when World War II started, but before the United States was involved, Florimond Duke volunteered to rejoin the Army. So he saw that eventually America and the Hitler would come to blows, and he got in on the ground floor, so to speak. So he was recruited into OSS just as the organization was getting started and quickly became promoted to be the head of the Southeastern Intelligence Division. So this was the intelligence division that covered the Balkans. So he was responsible for agents, sabotage operations. He knew a lot of secrets. But beginning in 1943, he requested transfer to enemy territory. So he wanted to go behind enemy lines. At first, OSS flatly refused. This was far too dangerous to send somebody who knew so many secrets into enemy territory. But then circumstances had changed enough by early 1944, namely by that point, the Allies realized that D-Day would actually happen through France rather than through his territory in southeastern Europe. He still knew a lot of dangerous secrets, but the danger was somewhat lessened. And so they sent him in to Hungary in March 1944 as the team leader of this mission. For the purposes of, first of all, getting captured by the Germans and selling this misleading intelligence, so that linked up to his advertising career. He had to sell a false invasion. And then the secondary purpose was to get Hungary, which was allied with Germany at that point, to switch sides from the Axis to the Allies. And Florimond Duke was seen as being the ideal point person for these negotiations.
0: Dr. Jason Bell with us, Operation Sparrow, the incredible true story of the spies who tricked Hitler and won the war, one including from Michigan. Is tricked an important word here?
3: This is. So this was an operation that was designed to reinforce Hitler's fears that D-Day would happen through southeastern Europe. And Hitler had reasons to think that it would. So in addition to Sparrow being there, The United States was heavily supporting the communist partisan Joseph Tito, who was fighting in Yugoslavia. He had hundreds of thousands of troops. Then there was a heavy Allied bombing campaign going on in southeastern Europe. Meanwhile, the beaches of Normandy were kept quiet, so no commando missions went in there. There were no bombing missions going on in the beaches. And so the idea was to trick Hitler to divert his forces away from Normandy, and it worked spectacularly. So we, of course, all know the movie scenes of the D-Day soldiers going onto the beaches of Normandy and the hellish fire that they faced. What we don't tend to remember is that there were very, very few German soldiers there. So only 50,000 German soldiers were defending Normandy. There were several million Axis troops in southeastern Europe. And that was because of Bodyguard, and Sparrow was the kickoff play for Bodyguard.
0: And lastly, while they never accomplished all their goals, I understand they did return home from Europe an uncontested champion?
3: That's right. So they didn't accomplish all their goals in that they were not able to succeed in getting Hungary to switch from the Axis to the Allies before the Germans invaded. So Hitler's spies caught wind that this mission was coming in, invaded Hungary with overwhelming force. It was the last blitzkrieg of the war. So unfortunately, Hungary was taken over and the Holocaust began there. Hundreds of thousands of Jews died. However, the other side of the Sparrow's mission, which was deceiving Hitler away from the D-Day beaches, did succeed. And OSS, when they did get back to America after 13 months in captivity, awarded them all the Silver Stars with the deepest commendation that they had been able to withstand Gestapo torture without revealing their secret mission. So this was something that transformed the war, but unfortunately at the time it could not be revealed publicly because it remained top secret.
0: All right, Operation Sparrow. Jason, how do we find out more information about your work?
3: You can look at my website. I'm at jasonbell.org. And please, you know, visit your local independent booksellers and check out what I've written there and support your local community.
0: Keep on writing and, well, being that professor to the future, Dr. Jason Bell's Operation Sparrow. Thank you.
3: Thank you, Shelley.
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5: From the WGVU Newsroom, I'm Phil Dawson with the weather forecast. Gradually becoming sunny today, a high in the mid-60s. Tonight, clear, a low in the mid-40s. Sunny tomorrow, a high in the upper 60s. Tomorrow night, clear, a low in the mid-40s. Sunny Sunday, a high in the low 70s. Sunday night, clear, a low in the mid-40s. Sunny Monday, a high in the low 70s. Monday night, clear, a low in the upper 40s. Sunny Tuesday, high in the low 70s. Tuesday night, cloudy, a shower possible, a low in the upper 50s.
0: Yeah, well, it's fall, as they say.
6: You keep saying
0: that voice coming up in about 10 minutes. Kathy Cozens will be speaking with this jazz vocalist as she has an art event coming to Saugatuck.
6: You've been a mess where you should love it.
0: And, of course, right here in our own backyard, coming October 6th, an opportunity to celebrate. An evening of celebration on 10-6. Ooh, there's an opportunity to... I don't know if Harrison Ford's going to be there, but he's there in spirit. An authenticated signposter, but I digress. Conductive Learning Center of North America, your presence in the house, Director of Development Angela Fryer. Glad that you are here. Again, we do this, I hope, annually. Good morning.
7: Good morning. I'm doing very well. Thank you so much, Shelley.
0: Yes. One of the questions I asked you before we went on air, because it's all about preparation, mm-hmm. Conductive Learning Center of North America, but you're right here in West Michigan.
7: We are. We actually are right here in Grand Rapids. We always say say that we're the best kept secret, but we don't want to be. We are a nonprofit here that provides services for children with disabilities, motor disabilities specifically, and we provide physical rehabilitation in a classroom setting. So while they're learning their ABCs, they're also learning to walk.
0: Yes. What has been the history? How long have you been in West Michigan?
7: We have been in West Michigan for 28 years now. So, we're embedded. We're good to go. And we love that we're the largest conductive education center in the country, but we're right here in West Michigan.
0: Yes. Well, let me get to why an evening of celebration has to happen, not only for, friend-raising, but fundraising. But what is conductive learning?
7: Yeah, conductive education actually started in Hungary, and a family who really enjoyed the benefits of it brought it over here to the United States, so a good old West Michigan family. And really what it is combining kind of all of those classroom learning techniques to help children learn how to move their bodies and to be intentional about their movement. And so in our classrooms, students are learning to walk, they're learning to feed themselves, they're learning to wash their hands while standing. And all those seem like small tasks to us, but they're really, really important for independence later in life.
0: Yes. And of course, dollars are needed to make that happen. And specifically, where are you located?
7: Yes, we're located right off of Lake Eastbrook, so really night right in the center of town. And our evening of celebration is our annual event, our fundraising event, and we bring together families, supporters, corporations from all over West Michigan. It's a beautiful night of stories and inspirational things that our families go through, and just, you know, it's a night of celebrating all the impact.
0: Yes. All right. When and where is the celebration?
7: Yeah, it is happening October 6th. We are going to be at Nodo's Old World Italian Dining. We love them there. And we actually have a very special thing this year. A former CLC family has been able to procure from the Mr. Harrison Ford himself two signed posters that have been authenticated. One is a Indiana Jones poster and the other one is Star Wars, and they're actually in mint condition and they are very rare pressings of it. So once in a lifetime, you can't get this anywhere else and you have to be in the room. So tickets for our event are available through this Sunday, September 27th. They're $125 a person, but get that ticket, get in the room, and you could win a autographed Harrison Ford poster that is unlike any other.
0: Yes. Well, sometimes it is who you know, but hopefully Harrison knows that the dollars that will be raised will go right back to your center.
7: Yes.
0: What else will happen that evening? You say some testimonies, any honorees, educating us to what your center is all about.
7: Yeah. Usually throughout that night, we just like to honor the families and the journeys that they have taken to better their child's life. And so we always share a lot of wonderful family testimonials through video and through, you know, personal reflection. And it's just a really inspiring night. And we're very relaxed and we have a lot of fun. Mm-hmm. So, it's just a great night to be there and feel good about what's going on for these kids with disabilities.
0: Because it is an evening of celebration, as we're talking. October 6th at 5:30, Nodo's. We'll give you the details before we leave. What's your age range of kids in the center?
7: Yeah, we actually serve children from 1 year old all the way up to around 28 years old right now. So, and we have a program called Conducting Readiness Program that if there's a child with a disability such as cerebral palsy, spina bifida, or other brain injuries, if you know a child that's between 1 and 6 and they just need some more support, they need more intensive therapy, that they can come check us out at an 80% subsidy. And that's through the generosity of LMCU Credit Union here and several other funders. So we just want to say thank you for that. And it just really gives families that, you know, breaks down that barrier for the very first week to trial conductive education.
0: Do you work with autistic members of our world?
7: We do have some students that have been diagnosed with autism. However, what we specifically do is motor disabilities. And so that is our main focus of working on, you know, walking and crawling and fine motor skills. We do, however, feel really good that a lot of the impact that we make is social emotional. Many of these students are not able to be in a standard setting with children just like them. You know, it's hard for them to be in a classroom. And we make that possible at CLC, and we can help them through those emotional regulation challenges.
0: I mean, nothing against the 28th celebration, the 29th, but I imagine your 30th year celebration should be in the planning.
7: Yeah. We are looking forward to it. We are taking 1 year at a time because we always have big plans. So looking for the future.
0: Yes. If one is interested in and is applicable for your services, what's the process?
7: Yeah, just go to our website and check out what we do at conductivelearningcenter.org. There's lots of videos, lots of pictures, so you can kind of see what it is. And then any family interested, you can just fill out an assessment form, and you'll come to our center, and you'll see our program director, Andrea, and she'll assess your child. And, you know, we're very honest, and if we can really help them, we're going to say it. And if we can't, we'll recommend other resources in the community.
0: That's how this community works. Okay, you're excited. Here we are, Conductive Learning Center of North America, presenting an evening of celebration. Details one more time, Angela.
7: Yes, October 6th at Nodos, and it is conductivelearningcenter.org, where you can purchase tickets.
0: All right. Thank you, Angela. Take care.
7: Thank you.

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3: From the WGVU newsroom, I'm Phil Dawson with the weather forecast. Gradually becoming sunny today, a high in the mid-60s. Tonight, clear, a low in the mid-40s. Sunny tomorrow, a high in the upper 60s. Tomorrow night, clear, a low in the mid-40s. Sunny Sunday, a high in the low 70s. Sunday night, clear, a low in the mid-40s. Sunny Monday, a high in the low 70s. Monday night, clear, a low in the upper 40s. Sunny Tuesday, high in the low 70s. Tuesday night, cloudy, a shower possible, a low in the upper 50s.

0: been teasing that voice, and well, she is on the line. Detroit Ann Arbor area jazz vocalist Kathy Cousins has an art exhibit coming to Saugatuck, our West Michigan. I understand our music director Scott Vanderwerf plays Kathy's work, wonderful work, frequently, and I know you know that. Kathy Cousins on the line. Good morning, Kathy.
1: Hey, Shelley. Thanks so much. It's a pleasure to be with you.
0: Pleasure that you are here as well, getting some good, I guess we'll call it, work out into the public when it comes to radio interviews and TV interviews. And we're all in this Michigan world together. And yes, Scott mentioned the good work that you do, and we've been hearing a little bit. Let's see, what's in our vault? These boots are made for walking. I can't change you. Here's Hershey's Kisses. So I've been a little random. So Kathy, I hope you're happy with your success.
1: Oh, it's been quite a ride. It's been extreme highs and a few lows, but for the most part, I've had a very, very steady, successful career in the jazz and R&B world, probably since the early 90s. And once upon a time, I even played the Grand Rapids Jazz Festival.
0: Yeah.
1: So, and there used to be a really great jazz club in Grand Rapids, and I remember performing there, but it's probably been since 95 or 96. I can't even remember the name of the club.
0: Yeah, well, welcome to 2026. And yet, here we are, you still doing your thing, but now there's art in the world, an art exhibit that's coming October 1st to Saugatuck. Kathy, let's get right into what you have for us. And there's a wonderful title that's involved, this harmonic convergence. Tell us more.
1: Well, I've been painting steadily since right around 1990, 1991. No painting lessons, no anything, just intuitive painting. And there was definitely a correlation between my jazz world and the visual world. So what I paint is basically visual jazz on canvas. And I've had solo shows, I've had group shows, I have a beautiful art studio in my home in Ferndale, Michigan, and I have a steady stream of clients coming in here and there to commission me for specific sizes and palette that they would like to have in their home. And a friend of mine owns a lovely studio gallery in Saugatuck. Her name is Michelle Pizzo, and her partner is Nick Capoletti. And together they make up Capizzo Studio and Gallery. The studio was a pole barn that they renovated, I think, in 2021. And turned it into a fabulous gallery and studio. And they've invited me to present my work. I've got about 20 to 23 or 24 paintings of all sizes and palettes going into that exhibit. It will be installed on the 1st, which is next Thursday, and it will hang through the 12th of October. And my opening, the show opening, is Friday, a week from tonight, the 2nd of October from 6 to 8 p.m. Mm. They are located on the Blue Star Highway in Saugatuck. And if you'd like, I can, while we're on the phone here and you're interviewing me, I can find their street address. And there's also a gallery crawl on the weekend of the 11th and 12th. So I will be back on the 12th, and wow, we will absolutely, I will be there both for the show opening and then back on the 12th. And the gallery crawl is all through Saugatuck. And there'll be maps with all the different galleries listed, and Capizzo Gallery and Studio is on that list. So there you go.
0: Oh, wonderful. Yes. You sharing your work that you self-define an abstract artist, basically jazz in the abstract, and yet DNA talent at work in this solo exhibit in Saugatuck, Douglas, yes, at the wonderful gallery. Do you have the street available
1: yes,
0: for us?
1: I do. Just let me pull it up here. Capizzo's studio. Okay, just one.
0: Yep. Well, and while you do that, I'll reintroduce you, Kathy Cousins. Now, that's spelled K-O-S-I-N-S, because you might get a different Kathy Cousins if you're doing the Google thing. And again, I like the name Harmonic Convergence. You've been heard, according to Scott, on our airways for, well, it says more than... played on the station for over 30 years, so that is a testament, Kathy. Yes.
1: Yeah, and also Harvey McKnight plays my music. He plays my music also. Capizzo Studio, the address is 3279 Blue Star Highway, Saugatuck, 49453, and their phone number is area code 269-455-5864. It's a beautiful space, and I'm thrilled to present my artwork in this space. And I'm expecting quite a few people from the Holland, Saugatuck, Douglas area, and I'm hoping that this nice interview will generate some interest from your audience, from your listeners in the Grand Rapids area. And what can I tell you? I'm really excited about this one. A lot of my work, I've shown my work in everywhere from Tennessee and Mississippi to studios and gallery spaces in California. I've been in the Laguna Beach Art Gallery, but I've never done anything on the west side of the state with my artwork. So, And it also will draw folks from across the lake, from Chicago. And I'm really looking forward to this. So,
0: as you should. And, of course, you will be there in person answering our questions, yes?
1: Yeah, I will be there all day on Friday through the opening. And I want to just mention also, I have an art website. It's Kathy Cousins Art. com. That's KathyCousinsArt.com. And you can see a lot of my artwork on my website. And then also I wanted to mention Saturday morning, October the 3rd, from 11 a.m. to 2 p.m., I'm teaching my art workshop right in that studio. And that art workshop is called Improvisation on Canvas. And I guide the students into hearing color and seeing sound based on a three-hour playlist of music from the jazz greats, going back to John Coltrane and Charlie Parker and Miles Davis through some contemporary. It's all instrumental music, and students don't have to have any knowledge of painting or any experience of painting. We do not use traditional brushes. I supply foam brushes and canvases and a lot of fun hardware store tools that they can create their work based on the music. And I do this typically on stage. When I'm on stage, I paint a piece on stage to whatever the band. I'll let the band play an instrumental, and then I'll just paint what I'm hearing. So basically, the students will paint what they hear, and there are plenty of examples of students with their work on my art website. So they can take their work home. Usually they end up with two or three pieces per student. It's a lot of fun. And people can sign up for that class on the Capizzo Studio website. There's also a link, an Eventbrite link, which I can send to you if you would like to put that up as well.
0: All right.
1: On your website.
0: Yes. Well, much in the planning, but bottom line, there is that exhibition October 1 through 12 with your opening reception October 2nd, and certainly more that coffee and conversation and just getting to know you, Kathy Cousins. We're going to go out with your Uncovered Soul. That's kind of just a random pick. One more time, details on how to find out more about you.
1: KathyCousinsArt.com. And also the show is on the Capizzo Studio website. 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
0: Very nice. A wonderful time in Saugatuck. I imagine a few leaves might be turning by then as well. So hang on. And I have a feeling you're going to fall in love with the west side of the state there, Kathy.
1: Thank you so much.
0: You take care.

There you are. Much to do in our own backyard of this great West Michigan. There we are. Your inspiration for the day, according to Leonardo da Vinci, painting is poetry that is seen rather than felt, and poetry is painting that is felt rather than seen. Say that backwards. I hope you enjoyed the show. I'm Shelley Irwin. Have a great weekend.

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0: president bans the press for stories he doesn't like, the court says for now, that's not how the Constitution works. For the president, is no news good news? From WAMU and NPR in Washington, this is 1A. Todd Zwillick. Today on the News Roundup, a federal judge orders news outlets back into the White House, but coverage of the president has not returned to normal. We'll hear why it's not over yet. Plus, new polls give Democrats an edge in the upcoming midterms, but the GOP has loads of cash, and they're unloading it in races everywhere. How excited should Dems really be about the state of the race? Later, China's President Xi comes to Washington for some big optics, and there's bombshell reporting on Senator Susan Collins of Maine. We're taking your questions about the week's news. It's at 1A at WAMU.org.
1: Live from NPR News in Washington, I'm Corva Coleman. Stocks opened higher this morning as mortgage rates topped 7%. NPR's Scott Horsley reports the Dow Jones Industrial Average rose nearly 200 points in early trading.
2: Mortgage giant Freddie Mac says the average interest rate on a 30-year home loan is now just over 7%. That makes it more expensive for anyone trying to buy a home and is likely to discourage some people who already have a house from moving. Sales of existing homes have been in a slump for years now, which also drags down purchases of furniture and appliances. Mortgage rates have been pushed higher by a sell-off in the bond market, which has driven the yield on 10-year treasuries to the highest level in about two decades. Investors who lend money to the government are demanding bigger returns, in part to offset the effects of stubborn inflation. AAA says the average price of gasoline rose about a penny a gallon overnight, while the price of diesel fuel dipped by a similar amount. Scott Horsley, NPR News, Washington.
1: The United Arab Emirates is the latest country to suspend flights from Iran. NPR's Aya Batrawi reports this comes after the U.S. threatened penalties on countries that provide fueling, landing, or ticket sales to Iranian airlines.
3: The UAE's Aviation Authority announced the suspension of Iranian airlines to and from the country, citing a U.S. ban on these carriers from using airports around the world. Iran's state news agency, ISNA, also confirmed that flights to the United Arab Emirates were canceled as of Thursday. It's a blow to people in Iran who rely on Dubai's busy international airport for connecting flights. The UAE is also a frequent tourist destination for Iranians. Turkey, another key destination for Iranian travelers, has also suspended flights to and from Iran. And this week, the UAE's central bank suspended the local branches of Iran's national bank from being able to send or receive money from Iran. The bank's customers are mostly Iranians living abroad or businesses with ties to Iran. Aya Batrawi, NPR News, Dubai.
1: Attorneys for the family of a young man who died in Mississippi continue to raise questions about his death. A grand jury recently declined to issue indictments in the case of 18-year-old Nolan Wells. It declared his death to be consistent with accidental drowning. Elise Gregg with the Gulf States Newsroom says the family is highlighting data from Wells' cell phone.
4: Forensic investigator Andrew Garrett at a press conference in Orlando talked through findings from the cell phone extraction.
5: Things were deleted on the phone from the time he last had the phone up until the time that his parents got the phone.
4: Garrett and his team have been working with attorney Ben Crump in his office. They combed through phone data, including Snapchat messages and group conversations. And what they eventually found appears to contradict earlier statements by the Jackson County prosecutor, who said a preliminary report indicated no messages were deleted since Wells' last use. For NPR News, I'm Elise Gregg in Jackson, Mississippi.
1: And you're listening to NPR News from Washington.
6: In the WGVU newsroom, I'm Phil Dawson. A statement from Homeland Security says ICE agents were no longer pursuing Mario Coronado Juarez when he crashed at high speed in Grand Rapids and died Sunday morning. They say they tried to stop the vehicle he was driving because the license plate matched someone, not him, but someone, illegally in the country with alcohol-related driving offenses. They say they ended the enforcement action when he sped away. At a vigil last night, Carla Barberi said ICE is still responsible for what happened.
7: For the agents that were involved, I pray that you don't have a second of peace until you come forward and confess what happened.
6: Coronado Juarez was a 35-year-old undocumented immigrant from Guatemala who lived in Grand Rapids and had a job in construction. They say there's an increase in violence at hospitals, so administrators at Michigan Health West are adding security. Operations Supervisor Adam Dykhuizen says that includes issuing panic buttons to nearly 1,900 employees.
8: It's attached to their badge. They press it twice, and then we get the assistance that they need wherever they are in the hospital.
6: The hospital also has a weapons detection system and canine security teams. West Michigan voters will soon receive their absentee ballots. Grand Rapids City Clerk Joel Hondorp says they started mailing them yesterday. He says voters can confidently vote by mail, and statements by Donald Trump and his allies questioning the accuracy of absentee voting is disinformation and a distraction.
9: Carrying out elections is expensive and it takes a lot of time. Yet we are having to dedicate resources to combating and correcting the false claims often peddled by politicians.
6: Early in-person voting can start as soon as October 5th in some Michigan jurisdictions. I'm Phil Dawson.
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6: In the weather forecast, gradually becoming sunny today, a high in the mid-60s. Tonight, clear, low in the mid-40s. Sunny tomorrow, a high in the upper 60s. Tomorrow night, clear, a low in the mid-40s. Sunny Sunday, high in the low 70s. Sunday night, clear, a low in the mid-40s. Sunny Monday, a high in the low 70s. Monday night, clear, a low in the upper 40s. Sunny Tuesday, a high in the low 70s. Tuesday night, cloudy, a shower possible, a low in the upper 50s. In the WGVU newsroom, I'm Phil Dawson.
0: I'm Todd Zwillick, and it's the 1A Friday News Roundup. President Trump got a lot of political juice out of attacking the press and making the press the story when he first ran in 2016. He's still doing it as aggressively as ever, but now the question is, does it work anymore? We'll talk about it

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0: Hey, good Friday afternoon to you. You're listening to WGBU's Community Supported here in Now West Michigan on this Friday, September the 25th. I'm Patrick Center. West Michigan weather for greater Grand Rapids and all of the Lakeshore this afternoon, gradually becoming sunny with a high in the mid-60s. Tonight, clear skies with a low in the mid-40s. Coming up on our weekly movie talk, Primetime is a critically acclaimed new movie starring Robert Pattinson playing Chris Hansen. It's the rise and fall of To Catch a Predator. Brad Pitt stars in Heart of the Beast. It's all coming up, but first, the news.
1: Live from NPR News, I'm Lakshmi Singh. The U.S. Supreme Court has revived for now a federal data system the Department of Homeland Security revamped into a tool to check the citizenship of millions of Americans on voter rolls. The tool has mistakenly flagged some eligible voters as potential non-citizens. The news about the SAVE system comes as the Trump administration has been pouring resources into searching for non-citizens on voter rolls ahead of the upcoming midterm elections. Any impact on the midterms remains unclear. President Trump is hosting Chinese leader Xi Jinping for a third day. Great visit and great things for both countries, he says.
2: It's been just very, very productive.
1: However, NPR's Emily Feng reports that while Xi's first state visit to the U.S. in more than a decade was full of ceremony, it's widely described as light on substance.
3: Chinese leader Xi Jinping and his wife arrived at the White House and were welcomed by Trump and the First Lady. They're spending the afternoon here in the National Archives, where in the main foyer they'll walk past original copies of the Constitution, Declaration of Independence, and the Bill of Rights. An administration official says on temporary display is a letter sent from the Qing Dynasty to the U.S. during the 19th century, and a brick from the Great Wall of China is also on temporary display in the National Archives. Outside the archives, the faint chant of anti-Chinese Communist Party protesters could be heard. Emily Feng, NPR News, Washington.
1: President Trump continues to resist calls for an AI development slowdown, citing competition from China. He, House Speaker Mike Johnson, and tech CEOs are expected to hold AI talks next Tuesday. Well, Pope Leo XIV is adding his voice to global calls for major tech companies to do a better job of protecting humanity from the threats of artificial intelligence.
4: While intelligence is attributed to computational systems, we struggle to recognize the inalienable dignity of human persons whose lives are judged according to the criterion of efficiency, and when deemed no longer productive, they're rejected and discarded.
1: The Pope speaking in Paris today. Israeli Prime Minister Benjamin Netanyahu returns to Israel today after a brief visit to New York to address the UN General Assembly. Here's NPR's Kat Lonsdorf.
5: As Netanyahu stepped up to the podium, dozens of diplomats in the audience stood and walked out. Netanyahu then referred to them as, quote, moral cowards. He celebrated and defended the U.S.-Israeli war in Iran and defended Israel against much of the criticism from many world leaders this week, calling them, quote, tyrants. Several accused Israel of genocide in Gaza, a claim Netanyahu rejected. The combative address comes as Netanyahu faces a tight election next month that will decide if he remains prime minister. His U.N. address was largely viewed as a campaign speech back home. Netanyahu met with very few world leaders while in New York, and notably not President Trump.
1: That's Kat Lonsdorf. It's NPR.
0: From the WGVU newsroom, I'm Patrick Center with these state and West Michigan headlines. West Michigan voters will soon receive their absentee ballots. Grand Rapids City Clerk Joel Hondorp says they started mailing them yesterday. He says voters can confidently vote by mail. And statements by Donald Trump and his allies questioning the accuracy of absentee voting is what he calls disinformation and a distraction.
6: Carrying out elections is expensive and it takes a lot of time. Yet we are having to dedicate resources to combating and correcting the false claims often peddled by politicians.
0: Election day is November 3rd, but early in-person voting can start as soon as October 5th in some Michigan jurisdictions. Instead of keeping one lane open during months of construction, crews are completely closing Northland Drive in Plainfield Township for a week, starting tonight while they dig a tunnel underneath. The tunnel will add a link to the Grand River Greenway Trail. Kent County Parks Director Ben Swayze says they considered but decided against a partial Northland Drive shutdown.
7: We figured that a week of a lot of pain was better than 4.5 to 5 months of moderate pain.
0: The stretch of Northland Drive between Cannonsburg Road, West River Drive, and Belding Road closes after tonight's rush hour and is scheduled to reopen Monday, October 5th in time for the morning commute. From the WGVU Newsroom, I'm Patrick Center.
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0: West Michigan weather for Greater Grand Rapids and all of the lakeshore this afternoon, gradually becoming sunny with a high in the mid-60s. Tonight, clear skies with a low in the mid-40s. The weekend, Saturday, sunshine with a high in the upper 60s. Saturday night, clear, a low in the mid-40s. Sunday, sunny conditions with a high in the low 70s. And Monday, sunshine once again with a high in the low 70s.
9: 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I'm Scott Tong in Washington, D.C.
1: I'm Indira Lakshmanan in Boston. It's Here and Now. The Trump administration is facing backlash today over new TV ads that glorify President Trump, showing him alongside military aircraft and the U.S. flag.
10: America will never be a communist country.
1: Not such a surprising message ahead of midterm elections. What is surprising is that the ads were paid for by U.S. taxpayers. Congressional Democrats, including Senate Appropriations Vice Chair Patty Murray, have condemned the commercials as illegal government-funded propaganda. Let's bring in Daniel Wiener. He's Senior Director of Elections and Government at the Brennan Center for Justice at New York University. He formerly served as a senior counsel on the Federal Election Commission. Daniel, welcome.
11: Thank you for having me.
1: So first, does this ad violate any laws because it's paid for by taxpayers?
11: Well, I think that there are certainly questions about whether it violates the law. You know, we don't have all the facts, but generally speaking, the Federal Hatch Act prohibits the use of public resources for partisan political ends. There are also laws that prohibit the misappropriation of federal funds for unlawful purposes. And there are also rules against the use of public funds for so-called propaganda. Now, again, we don't know for sure whether any of these laws apply, but on its face, it certainly seems they might.
1: So the White House says these are not ads. They claim they're public service announcements that are not political. Do these commercials meet the legal criteria for a PSA?
11: I mean, these commercials conclude footage from the

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1: West Michigan weather for Greater Grand Rapids and all of the lakeshore this afternoon, gradually becoming sunny with a high in the mid-60s. Tonight, clear skies with a low in the mid-40s. The weekend, Saturday, sunshine with a high in the upper 60s. Saturday night, clear, a low in the mid-40s. Sunday, sunny conditions with a high in the low 70s. And Monday, sunshine once again with a high in the low 70s. 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I'm Patrick Center. Primetime is a critically acclaimed new movie starring Robert Pattinson playing Chris Hansen. It's the rise and fall of To Catch a Predator. Brad Pitt stars in Heart of the Beast. And Avengers Endgame Encore brings the Marvel masterpiece back to the big screen. That and more with WGVU Scott Vanderwerf and Zack Snyder from Studio C during our weekly movie talk.
2: Primetime opening up with Robert Pattinson playing Chris Hansen, who, if you remember from the 2000s, that To Catch a Predator was a very popular program for a period of time. And now Robert Pattinson is playing Chris Hansen in what looks like a total gonzo-type movie around the creation of the program, its rise and fall. So, Zach, what are you hearing about this film?
3: Yeah, I mean, I think this might be the biggest movie of the week. I've heard it. I mean, it premiered at Venice this year. It had an 8-minute standing ovation. I know there's already talks around Robert Pattinson potentially getting an award for this movie. It's based obviously around the launch of To Catch a Predator in 2006, and then also built around an Esquire article in 2007 around the Texas prosecutor's suicide that was happening during a sting. And so it's sort of like this kind of fall and rise, but just sort of like, you know, what it took to sort of build the empire that Chris Hansen wanted and, you know, thought through with Catch a Predator, and sort of like how it all also crumbled apart. And so it looks absolutely incredible. It's Ari Aster produced this alongside Lance Oppenheim, who is directing this, who they are typically a documentary director. This is their first like actual, you know, narrative piece. And so I think that layered into this, I think, will really help with the story and just sort of the narrative of the piece and, you know, coming from that sort of biopic aspect. But Rob Pattinson is on a fantastic run this year. I mean, we'll be in Dune later as well.
2: And you know, there's talk about him being a supporting actor winner in different awards for The Odyssey.
3: Correct. I mean, and who knows even what his performance will look like in Dune 3 later this year. And so, yeah, excited to sit down and watch this one.
2: Also, Brad Pitt returning to the big screen with Heart of the Beast, which, of course, is going to go to the heart of the viewer because there's a dog involved.
3: Of course. Yeah, he is a special forces officer who, alongside his retired combat dog, essentially during a trip, their plane crashes in sort of like the deep Alaskan wilderness, and they have to make sort of a trek of, you know, 54 some miles in order to get out of where they are.
2: I'm guessing a bear is going to be involved at some point.
3: There is a bear involved. But yeah, I mean, it's if you like dogs and you like Brad Pitt, this is your movie.
2: And also survival movies.
3: Correct. Yeah. And so they're just going to make their way through the wilderness together.
2: Also, we have For the Kids, Forgotten Island.
3: Yeah, this is directed by the two people who did Puss in Boots, The Last Wish from Universal as well. And
2: it's an animated film.
3: It's an animated film. It has the same animated style as Puss in Boots, The Last Wish, which was one of my favorites. It's sort of this up and coming sort of, you know, animation style that we've seen, you know, really since Spider-Verse kind of hit theaters. But Puss in Boots, The Last Wish holds such like heavy material in sort of this lighthearted fashion. You know, Puss is like essentially escaping death the entire time. And so it's not as like fun as, you know, most animated films. And they sort of are continuing that a little bit here with Forgotten Island. It sort of follows these two lifelong friends who they have grown up together. It's based in the 1990s of Philippines, and sort of like it involves a lot of this like Filipino mythology that, you know, her one of their grandmas like teaches them, and, you know, even tells them about this island that's called Forgotten Island. And they now graduated high school. They're going into college, and one of them is leaving for the States to go to college. And before, you know, that the end of the summer, they end up finding the Forgotten Island and, you know, get to experience all of the, you know, everything they've learned about it growing up and all that stuff. But then they find out that essentially the longer they stay there, you know, they will be slowly begin to lose their memories, which of course involves, you know, their entire lives that they've spent together, and sort of this like, you know, friendship movie that's, you know, again, tied to what do we carry with the friends that we make along the way, and keeping those memories tight and close to us. So it's a really great movie, and I really loved it.
2: Also, we have Avengers Endgame Encore.
3: Yeah.
2: So this is a new version of the Marvel Universe film Avengers Endgame.
3: Yeah, and we should clarify, not a new version. It is just the Endgame version, but there will be some bonus content that will either be stuff that wasn't in the original release or stuff that potentially directly ties to Avengers Doomsday, which we will get on December 18th of this year. And so it is sort of their return and setup here as we get to, you know, towards the end of the year. Now, I've already talked about Dune on December 18th today, but we're going to get also Avengers Doomsday on the same day. And so, yeah, it's not really an anniversary. Again, it's just sort of this like, let's, you know, we came out of the pandemic and we got Avengers Endgame. And I remember being in the theater with a full crowd of people, you know, chanting, gasping, laughing, and all crying together. And sort of this relive, being able to relive this moment again in theaters before we get to Doomsday, I think will be incredibly moving and powerful.
2: All right. Well, thanks for joining us, Zach.
3: Yeah, thanks, Scott.
1: On Wall Street this noon hour, a cool down in oil prices is clashing with pressures building from the bond market, and the U.S. stock market is making few big moves. The S&P 500 rose 0.3% Friday after flipping between modest gains and losses. The Dow Jones Industrial Average added 221 points, and the NASDAQ Composite rose 0.3%. Indexes initially rose after trading began, aided by a drop in oil prices. They then eased the gains after a report on U.S. consumer sentiment helped the 10-year Treasury yield climb to 5.20%. Higher yields slow the economy and undercut prices for stocks and other investments. Nearly everyone will feel the impact of what's going on in the bond market, no matter how far away and abstract it may seem. Bond yields have jumped to their highest levels in roughly two decades, and that affects anyone who borrows money. That includes discouraged people trying to keep up with high inflation, as well as businesses wanting to build data centers for artificial intelligence technology. For savers, it means they can earn more in interest by putting cash into bonds or high-yield savings accounts. It could also knock down the value of the stocks in their 401k accounts. KFC has been taking a licking in its home market from fried chicken rivals like Raising Cane's, but the global fast food chain has a plan to return to the top of the U.S. pecking order. The Kentucky-born brand opened a restaurant in Texas on Thursday to serve as a test lab for new ideas. It's called Open House. The restaurant serves breakfast and offers table service. The menu features new drinks like boba-filled refreshers, an expanded lineup of tenders and sauces, and new side dishes like fried green beans. Restaurant market research company Technomic says KFC's share of U.S. chicken chain sales fell from 20% in 2015 to 8% last year. New players hit the United Nations General Assembly sidelines this week as humanitarian groups searched for a counterweight to foreign aid cuts. Nonprofit foundations and corporations pack Manhattan ballrooms and closed-door meetings each September to find attention and funding for their missions. That scramble is even more urgent after recent years' sharp declines in the funds sent by some of the richest countries to poorer ones. The big actors are still making big pledges, but others see a sector still in soul-searching mode after the upheaval of U.S. aid. Governments across Europe are using subsidies, taxes, and policy changes to help their economies, companies, and aggrieved citizens weather an energy crisis caused by wars in Ukraine and the Middle East. The Organization for Economic Cooperation and Development says that 7 of the 10 nations working most actively to limit the impact of soaring fuel prices are located in the European Union. And that's your Midday Business Report for this Friday, September the 25th.
4: Here's today's edition of Health in a Heartbeat. The uninitiated and well oxygenated, sleep apnea is a condition that causes people to stop breathing during sleep. Sufferers rarely know they have it until someone notices them struggling to draw breath mid-snore. Depending on the severity, sleep apnea can be treated with a continuous positive airway pressure machine, or CPAP. Now, a new study from researchers at the University of Florida stresses how important it is to treat the condition. Untreated sleep apnea is associated with a 69% faster decline in cognitive function over 10 years. While people with sleep apnea may not all see the short-term benefit of using a CPAP, researchers said using it for longer, sustained periods can help offset cognitive decline. The study used a decade's worth of data from Medicare claims and annual assessments to analyze the relationship between sleep apnea and how brain function begins to slide with age. Cognitive decline takes years to develop. Earlier studies that looked at obstructive sleep apnea treatment and cognition were shorter, ending around the 6-month mark. The study explores the effects of up to 10 years of treatment. Researchers estimate that over 40% of dementia cases worldwide might be attributable to lifestyle factors like sleep problems, and that sleep apnea treatment might mean better cognitive health. And although researchers say a CPAP is considered the gold standard, there's tremendous variability in terms of accessibility, or in when people are diagnosed, if at all. So if you're worried about yourself or a loved one, talk to your doctor. Good sleep and good health are nothing to snore at. This edition of Health in a Heartbeat is brought to you by University of Florida Health, committed to advancing excellence in patient care, research, and education, and by WUFTFM. For more information or to subscribe to our weekly e-newsletter, please visit our website, heartbeatradio.org.
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6: Live from NPR News in Boston, I'm Josie Guarino. President Trump took Chinese leader Xi Jinping on a tour of the National Archives today, showing off the sacred texts of U.S. democracy to the leader of the world's most powerful communist country, to cap a visit heavy on ceremony and symbolism. The two leaders have made a show of working to preserve harmony between the world's two largest economies, though there were no major announcements on issues like trade, AI safety, or Taiwan. Xi called the visit a success. He expects to meet Trump 2 more times this year and invited the Trumps to China's APEC summit this November. The Supreme Court today gave President Trump a temporary win, lifting restrictions on a federal database used to check for non-citizen voters before November's elections. The emergency order allows states to voluntarily use the SAVE program to verify voter eligibility. However, because federal law blocks widespread voter purges this close to an election, the immediate impact on the midterms will likely be limited. Time to dust off the rhinestones and slip on the cowboy boots. It's Dolly Parton Day. In the U.S., a growing number of state and local leaders are establishing today as an annual Dolly Parton Day by hosting parades, book drives, and much more. The proclamations highlight Parton's successful career and stresses her lifelong commitment to literacy. This is Here and Now.
1: West Michigan weather for Greater Grand Rapids and all of the lakeshore this afternoon, gradually becoming sunny with a high in the mid-60s. Tonight, clear skies with a low in the mid-40s. The weekend, Saturday, sunshine with a high in the upper 60s. Saturday night, clear, a low in the mid-40s. Sunday, sunny conditions with a high in the low 70s. And Monday, sunshine once again with a high in the low 70s.
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1: From the WGVU newsroom, I'm Patrick Center with these state and West Michigan headlines. Even if what they say is true and federal agents in Grand Rapids stopped pursuing an undocumented immigrant before he crashed and died, WGVU's Phil Dawson reports protesters say ICE is still responsible for what happened.
9: Justicia para Mario!
10: During a vigil at the tree in Grand Rapids where 35-year-old undocumented immigrant Mario David Coronado Juarez crashed and died Sunday morning, Carla Barberi blames ICE agents for his death.
11: For the agents that were involved, I pray that you don't have a second of peace until you come forward and confess what happened.
10: Homeland Security says they tried to stop the vehicle Coronado Juarez was driving because the license plate was registered to someone, not Coronado Juarez, but someone, in the U.S. illegally with alcohol-related driving offenses. And when the vehicle took off at high speed, they ended what they call the enforcement action.
12: We don't know what Mario was thinking and feeling.
10: In a YouTube post, Grand Rapids Mayor David LeGrand says Coronado Juarez may have tried to escape because he was an undocumented immigrant and he was afraid because ICE agents have killed and wounded other immigrants.
12: A national effort to create fear among our immigrant neighbors.
10: Homeland Security says ICE agents were half a mile away when Coronado Juarez crashed into the tree.
12: It is clear that Mario fled from ICE agents prior to the crash. ICE intimidation, harassment, and killing has to stop.
10: I'm Phil Dawson.
1: Absentee voting for the November election is underway in Michigan. It started yesterday, and Colin Jackson reports poll watchers tell voters they can trust the process and results.
13: A recent poll shows a dip in Michiganders' trust in elections. Though the numbers show most residents still trust their voting systems, advocates are trying to address fears. Mackenzie Walls is with the group Promote the Vote. She says her organization is encouraging people concerned about election integrity to see how they're run.
14: Go observe the public logic and accuracy tests. Get a chance to meet your clerk and see how those tabulators are programmed and operate. We've also been encouraging folks to attend their local Board of County canvasser meetings.
13: The general election is taking place on November 3rd, though some towns and cities can start early in-person voting as soon as October 5th. I'm Colin Jackson in Lansing.
1: Instead of keeping one lane open during months of construction, crews are completely closing Northland Drive in Plainfield Township for a week starting tonight while they dig a tunnel underneath. The tunnel will add a link to the Grand River Greenway Trail. Kent County Parks Director Ben Swayze says they considered but decided against a partial Northland Drive shutdown.
15: We figured that a week of a lot of pain was better than 4.5 to 5 months of moderate pain.
1: The stretch of Northland Drive between Cannonsburg Road, West River Drive, and Belding Road closes after tonight's rush hour and is scheduled to reopen Monday, October 5th, in time for the morning commute. In the next 6 years, DTE Energy says it plans to retire its last coal-burning plants and meet demand for electricity. They will build two natural gas-generating plants. But Brian Smigelski with Sierra Club of Michigan says those gas plants are a risk for rate-paying customers. They will primarily provide energy for potentially unprofitable data centers.
16: If they do go belly up, then we have a big gas plant, right? Billions of dollars to pay. And that's enough of a financial burden that it could profoundly impact our economy.
1: DTE says their plan provides reliable power and the lowest possible utility bills. From the WGVU newsroom, I'm Patrick Center.
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1: West Michigan weather for Greater Grand Rapids and all of the lakeshore this afternoon, gradually becoming sunny with a high in the mid-60s. Tonight, clear skies with a low in the mid-40s. The weekend, Saturday, sunshine with a high in the upper 60s. Saturday night, clear, a low in the mid-40s. Sunday, sunny conditions with a high in the low 70s. And Monday, sunshine once again with a high in the low 70s.
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20: And I'm Scott Tong in Washington, D.C. It's Here and Now. Western North Carolina still has a long recovery ahead, 2 years after Hurricane Helene hit. By one estimate, one in four people still have not returned to their homes. That storm dumped record rainfall, swamping low-lying communities, cutting off mountain residents from civilization for days. Over 100 people died. We're going to hear now from people who lived through it. They contributed to a new graphic novel based on the true story. The book is Islands in the Sky, A People's History of Hurricane Helene.
21: My name is Allie Bordy. I live in Swannanoa, North Carolina, and I am a realtor.
22: And I'm Jim Bordy. I am a packager for New Belgium Brewing here in Asheville, and I also live in Swannanoa with Allie and our dog Piper.
21: And our dog Piper.
22: It was September 27th, 2024, and I made preparations the day before for the storm.
21: We kind of packed a few bags in preparation for us leaving the house if it got bad. By the time that we tried to leave our house, a pickup truck stalled out in front of our driveway and we couldn't get out. We called 911 emergency services and they just said, get as high as you can. So in my mind, I thought as high as we could was the kitchen countertops. But as soon as the water started coming up from the floorboards and from our AC vents, Jim knew that we had to get higher than the kitchen cabinet.
22: I kind of prepped us at that point, knowing we'd have to get on the roof. Being inside, you know, a refrigerator falling and now floating, we don't want to get pinned and trapped inside.
21: Everyone else got stuck in their attics. All you could hear was neighbors screaming inside of their houses, banging on windows and banging on doors. Out of all the 25 houses that flooded, every single person and animal survived, which is crazy to think about because all of us got rescued from a neighbor, two people in a kayak.
22: In the time frame of the water rising, we saw sheds, pools, sections of fence, you name it, were floating down our street, which was not a river, but became one.
21: There was one point that Jim said, well, now you get a new refrigerator. Because I've been wanting a new refrigerator for a long time.
22: We're in survival mode. It was, you know, those do or die moments where you're like, okay, if I make the wrong decision, I can either be alive or I can be dead.
21: We were on the roof for about 40 minutes until we saw a kayaker come down the road, which was a river.
22: He was just paddling in the kayak, and we were holding on to the back of the kayak with a life jacket.
21: And he just told us to hold on for dear life and kick as fast as we could because we were going against the current.
22: It's more horrifying than a movie and more amazing and beautiful than a movie, too.
21: There's so much grief that we have been working through for the past 2 years and still work through. But there's also so much beauty in being able to now drive on our street and see and talk to neighbors that we consider family now.
22: Nothing bonds like trauma.
21: Yeah, it's beautiful to see the relationships that have bloomed because of this storm.
2: You're listening to the voices of North Carolinians who rode out Hurricane Helene 2 years ago. The deadly storm pummeled Appalachian communities, and many still have a long recovery ahead.
3: Hi, I'm Printer McIntosh.
6: And I'm Amy McIntosh.
3: And we are the co-founders of Misfit Mountain Animal Rescue. The animal rescue is 3 miles from our personal house. We were constantly monitoring the water levels at the rescue as there's two creeks that run through it.
6: It was just so scary, you know, to think of everything was outside of our control. And it was probably 4 a.m. by the time I started to head down the mountain from our house to the rescue. I could not even get out of our housing development because the road was already just flooded with broken down trees and debris and everything. And at that point, my only mission obviously was to get to the rescue, but the whole entire property had been flooded.
3: We have chicken coops, we have pig pens, we have campsites, we have the roads. All of that was gone. Like our culverts, which, you know, helped to guide the water between the two creeks, were completely washed away.
6: One of the pigs had migrated outside of the fencing. Her name is Sophie. The best way I can describe it is just a literal ocean body of water where it shouldn't be from the creeks overflowing so much. And she had somehow landed herself on this little tiny pocket of grass. And so Alan, our property manager, figured out a way to maneuver up the hill to guide Sophie back into the fencing that we still had. Thankfully, we did not lose any animals. Nobody was hurt or harmed.
3: I mean, we still didn't have any electric or way to communicate, and people just started showing up at the rescue. Like, are the animals okay? How can we help? And we would have like 25, 30 people a day just coming to do whatever needed done.
6: We kind of just turned the rescue in general into a smaller version of the Red Cross, I guess I could say, but for animals, where, I mean, obviously people weren't going to full-time jobs at this time. So everybody was volunteering. They were all coming to the rescue. They wanted to help out. They wanted to be there. We all just wanted to connect, right? Because we didn't have access to internet, electricity, anything. And in a world that is constantly on social media and we're constantly looking for connection, we wanted to be able to lean on our community.
3: That was right around the election time. You know, we live in the South, so we got a lot of divided beliefs here. To see people coming together and not caring about what side of anything you were on or who you were. You were just people. And I think that that's a reminder to us all that, you know, at the end of the day, we're just people helping people.
5: I'm David Easterling. I'm a climate scientist that worked for NOAA for 35 years. When the storm really came, you know, I started listening to the winds and everything, and there's woods behind our house, about 10 acres, and all night long we were hearing trees crash down there. Just, I went down a couple of days later, and, you know, after everything cleared out, and trees had just gone down in a line. And unfortunately, the very last one went down on the back of somebody's house in our neighborhood. It's going to happen again. I mean, everybody says, well, it only happens every 100 years. Well, no, that's just a way of presenting a probability. You know, a 100-year rainfall event has a 1% chance of happening in any given year. That's what it is. Helene was at least a 1,000-year event. So that means the probability of Helene happening was 0.1%. But as we continue to warm the atmosphere up, the probability of that gets larger and larger. Therefore, we're going to see these events again.
7: My name is Andrew Iden. I'm an author, and I live in Edneyville, North Carolina. I want the reader of Islands in the Sky to know what it was like during the storm, what it was really like from the perspective of the people who lived it. And I want them to see that this is a warning, because it's going to happen again. If this storm hit 90 miles east or 90 miles west, the death toll probably would have been much, much higher. But because of the people of this region and their ability to take care of themselves, chainsaws, tractors, ingenuity, sense of community, all of these things that keep everyone here in this constant negotiation with nature just to exist, that saved us in many ways.
20: That's Andrew Iden, founder of the Appalachia Comics Project. The publisher's new graphic novel, based on the true story, is Islands in the Sky, A People's History of Hurricane Helene. We also heard from Allie and Jim Bordy, printer and Amy McIntosh, and David Easterling, all survivors of the storm. 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
1: West Michigan weather for Greater Grand Rapids and all of the lakeshore this afternoon, gradually becoming sunny with a high in the mid-60s. Tonight, clear skies with a low in the mid-40s. The weekend, Saturday, sunshine with a high in the upper 60s. Saturday night, clear, a low in the mid-40s. Sunday, sunny conditions with a high in the low 70s. And Monday, sunshine once again with a high in the low 70s.
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1: Live from NPR News in Boston, I'm Josie Guarino. President Trump and House Speaker Mike Johnson are expected to meet with tech CEOs next Tuesday to hash out a strategy on artificial intelligence. Speaker Johnson encouraged the closed-door meeting despite previously dismissing AI concerns as overhyped. Both political leaders face growing pressure from constituents and tech executives to chart a path forward. Cattle associations in Texas, Oklahoma, and Kansas say ICE operations are delaying shipments and costing the industry millions of dollars. They warn that disruptions at feed yards and transport hubs could last for weeks, ultimately driving up beef prices for consumers. ICE did not immediately respond to a request for comment. Iran is offering to reopen the Strait of Hormuz and restart nuclear talks in 7 days if the U.S. lifts its naval blockade of Iranian ports, waives sanctions on Iranian oil sales, and observes a ceasefire that would include Lebanon. The proposal was detailed at the UN General Assembly, with analysts noting it could relieve heavy economic pressure on Iran. The White House has yet to comment. Strong winds, coastal flooding, and heavy rain are expected to hit much of the East Coast over the weekend, with a powerful nor'easter bringing its strongest winds to the Cape and Islands, with peak gusts of 65 miles per hour. 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
2: West Michigan weather for Greater Grand Rapids and all of the lakeshore this afternoon, gradually becoming sunny with a high in the mid-60s. Tonight, clear skies with a low in the mid-40s. The weekend, Saturday, sunshine with a high in the upper 60s. Saturday night, clear, a low in the mid-40s. Sunday, sunny conditions with a high in the low 70s. And Monday, sunshine once again with a high in the low 70s.
3: Tinashe has grown into a huge star, hit records, millions of followers, viral TikTok songs. 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
3: I'm Juana Summers. 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
2: From the WGVU Newsroom, I'm Patrick Center with these State and West Michigan headlines. Even if what they say is true and federal agents in Grand Rapids stopped pursuing an undocumented immigrant before he crashed and died, WGVU's Phil Dawson reports protesters say ICE is still responsible for what happened.
7: Justicia para Mario!
8: During a vigil at the tree in Grand Rapids where 35-year-old undocumented immigrant Mario David Coronado Juarez crashed and died Sunday morning, Carla Barberi blames ICE agents for his death.
9: For the agents that were involved, I pray that you don't have a second of peace until you come forward and confess what happened.
8: Homeland Security says they tried to stop the vehicle Coronado Juarez was driving because the license plate was registered to someone, not Coronado Juarez, but someone, in the U.S. illegally with alcohol-related driving offenses. And when the vehicle took off at high speed, they ended what they call the enforcement action.
10: We don't know what Mario was thinking and feeling.
8: In a YouTube post, Grand Rapids Mayor David LeGrand says Coronado Juarez may have tried to escape because he was an undocumented immigrant and he was afraid because ICE agents have killed and wounded other immigrants.
10: A national effort to create fear among our immigrant neighbors.
8: Homeland Security says ICE agents were half a mile away when Coronado Juarez crashed into the tree.
10: It is clear that Mario fled from ICE agents prior to the crash. ICE intimidation, harassment, and killing has to stop.
8: I'm Phil Dawson.
2: Absentee voting for the November election is underway in Michigan. It started yesterday, and Colin Jackson reports poll watchers tell voters they can trust the process and results.
0: A recent poll shows a dip in Michiganders' trust in elections. Though the numbers show most residents still trust their voting systems, advocates are trying to address fears. Mackenzie Walls is with the group Promote the Vote. She says her organization is encouraging people concerned about election integrity to see how they're run.
11: Go observe the public logic and accuracy tests. Get a chance to meet your clerk and see how those tabulators are programmed and operate. We've also been encouraging folks to attend their local Board of County canvasser meetings.
0: The general election is taking place on November 3rd, though some towns and cities can start early in-person voting as soon as October 5th. I'm Colin Jackson in Lansing.
2: Instead of keeping one lane open during months of construction, crews are completely closing Northland Drive in Plainfield Township for a week starting tonight while they dig a tunnel underneath. The tunnel will add a link to the Grand River Greenway Trail. Kent County Parks Director Ben Swayze says they considered but decided against a partial Northland Drive shutdown.
12: We figured that a week of a lot of pain was better than 4.5 to 5 months of moderate pain.
2: The stretch of Northland Drive between Cannonsburg Road, West River Drive, and Belding Road closes after tonight's rush hour and is scheduled to reopen Monday, October 5th, in time for the morning commute. In the next 6 years, DTE Energy says it plans to retire its last coal-burning plants and meet demand for electricity. They will build 2 natural gas-generating plants. But Brian Smigelski with Sierra Club of Michigan says those gas plants are a risk for rate-paying customers. They will primarily provide energy for potentially unprofitable data centers.
13: If they do go belly up, then we have a big gas plant, right? Billions of dollars to pay, and that's enough of a financial burden that it could profoundly impact our economy.
2: DTE says their plan provides reliable power and the lowest possible utility bills. From the WGVU newsroom, I'm Patrick Center.
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2: 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I'm Patrick Center. West Michigan weather for Greater Grand Rapids and all of the Lakeshore this afternoon, gradually becoming sunny with a high in the mid-60s. Tonight, clear skies with a low in the mid-40s. The weekend, Saturday, sunny with a high in the upper 60s. Saturday night, clear skies with a low in the mid-40s. Sunday, the sunshine continues with a high in the low 70s. Monday, sunny with a high in the low 70s. And Tuesday, the sunshine sticks around with a high in the low 70s. And now the Marketplace Tech Report.
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1: This week, Australia's Prime Minister revealed what might be the first government hack by an AI agent. He said an OpenAI agent accessed a government healthcare website with non-public information. Incidents like these are fueling a surge of Wall Street interest in cybersecurity companies. Anita Ramaswamy at The Information says it's the latest in a long line of wild swings in the AI trade.
22: I think that Wall Street has really painted all cybersecurity companies with a really broad brush. Mm. So we've seen this cybersecurity index from the S&P is up more than 40% this year. And if you just look and compare that to the S&P 500, that's up around 11% as of this conversation. And so, you know, there's a big discrepancy and investors are just piling and pouring money into these cybersecurity firms, often indiscriminately. And I think that's a bit of the problem.
1: Right. You write that, you know, the industry, at least as, you know, the business is currently showing up, may not justify these kinds of valuations. I mean, what are some of the complicating factors here?
22: So we know that cybersecurity is a problem, but what we don't know yet is whether the companies that are getting a lot of investment can actually solve the problems. Mm. So we had this launch earlier this year of Anthropic's Mythos, which is a cybersecurity AI model that has all these powerful capabilities and functionalities. Whereas if you look at some of the providers that have gotten a really big valuation boost, companies like CrowdStrike, companies like Okta, they are just now starting to roll out AI-powered products. And so we don't really know yet. You know, Okta, for example, let's take them. They're saying like, okay, we have this AI identity product that can help basically, you know, make sure that the right person is logging into the right employee database at the right time. But that company is growing at around the same rate as another software company, Salesforce. And yet Okta trades at a significantly higher valuation multiple than Salesforce. And so I think when you look at the software landscape overall, people are sort of assuming that these cybersecurity companies that have really new products that have not been tested, not been proven, are just going to solve the cybersecurity problems when there's actually a layer of technical issues that could be a lot more complex than they're saying.
1: And as you point out, a lot of these cybersecurity products are actually built on top of the frontier models like, you know, OpenAI and Anthropic. So what's to stop those companies from just making their own product that is, you know, using their own frontier model?
22: Yeah, that's absolutely right. I mean, we've already seen some certain parts of cybersecurity being threatened by Anthropic and OpenAI's products. And we just don't know yet which parts of the cybersecurity landscape are going to be able to be done by AI versus legacy software. And so I just think it's too early. I think investors and the market and even the general public, you know, everybody's running around and saying, okay, we need to put a bunch of money into these cyber companies. But I think investors should take a step back and ask, which are the companies that are actually going to be positioned to capture this technological shift and which ones aren't? And in my opinion, it's too early to tell.
1: That was Anita Ramaswamy, columnist at The Information. This conversation was part of our Tech Week in Review segment. You can find it on our website, marketplace.org/techbites. Erica Soderstrom produced this episode. Jesus Alvarado also produces our show. Gary O'Keefe is our engineer. Daisy Palacios is the supervising producer. Nancy Fargali is the executive producer. I'm Megan McCarty-Carino, and that's Marketplace Tech. This is APM.
2: You're listening to WGVU's Community Supported here in Now West Michigan on this Friday, September the 25th. Let's stop by at the Cyber Corner. The European Union says it's ready to defend a 120 million euro fine issued to social media platform X. This comes after the U.S. government supported Elon Musk's legal effort to dismiss the case. The EU fined X for breaching digital regulations, marking the first penalty under the bloc's rules. The U.S. Justice Department argues the fine could impact American companies in the EU. The EU insists it has the right to protect its citizens and will defend its position in court.
3: The case has added tension to EU-US relations, but Brussels says broader ties remain unaffected. The nation's cybersecurity agency has released an election infrastructure security plan 40 days before November's midterms. Thursday's plan outlines potential threats and offers services to election officials. But election officials say the plan is inadequate and late after the administration gutted the agency's election security work last year. Homeland Security Secretary Mark Wayne Mullen has promised to release the plan by mid-August. The U.S. Cybersecurity and Infrastructure Security Agency, or CISA, has been largely absent from its role in election security during President Donald Trump's second term. Officials have had to rely on private services to prepare for the elections. Donald Trump hosted a state dinner for China's leader Xi Jinping, highlighting the glitzier side of diplomacy with a tech-heavy guest list and lavish details. Trump emphasized strong ties between the U.S. and China despite political tensions. He also offered a long aside about the White House ballroom he's building. Thursday's event included billionaires, power brokers, and a menu crafted by Melania Trump. Trump showcased White House updates, including a new helipad and ballroom construction. The evening featured a toast to mutual goals and saw Trump give Xi a gift. The dinner follows Trump's personal welcome for Xi, aiming to strengthen their relationship. And that's the very latest from the world of technology for this Friday, September the 25th, from the Cyber Corner. 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
4: V2X in California. I'm Randy Simon, and this is Earthwise, a look at our changing environment. Electric vehicles are basically giant power banks on wheels. They swallow up lots of electricity at charging stations or home outlets in order to power the vehicle. However, in principle, they could also send back that stored up energy to power appliances and homes, or even send it back to the grid to bolster the local utility. This sort of capability is called vehicle-to-everything, or V2X. In California, this is already happening. The West Coast's largest utility, Pacific Gas and Electric, is expanding its V2X program to include a variety of EVs from Nissan, Volvo, Polestar, Kia, and General Motors. Ford F-150 Lightning and Tesla Cybertrucks were already part of the program. V2X can help reduce strain on the power grid during periods of high demand, as well as give EV owners another source of backup power during outages and natural disasters. It can lower power bills and even be a source of income for EV owners. At the present time, V2X involves a complicated combination of specialized software platforms, compatible vehicles, and specialized chargers. The PG&E program is a pilot program that partners with Bidirectional Energy, a software company that operates a platform that connects EVs to home and the grid. Residential customers of PG&E can receive incentives of up to $2,500 for installation. As the number of EVs continues to grow, the amount of stored electrical energy just sitting in driveways and parking lots gets larger and larger and represents a significant resource that is crying out to be exploited. Earthwise is a production of WAMC. 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
3: I'd like to thank you for joining us for this Friday edition of Community Supported Here and Now West Michigan. 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Have a great weekend. We will talk again Monday. Take care. West Michigan weather for Greater Grand Rapids and all of the Lakeshore this afternoon, gradually becoming sunny with a high in the mid-60s. Tonight, clear skies with a low in the mid-40s. The weekend, Saturday, sunshine with a high in the upper 60s. Saturday night, clear, a low in the mid-40s. Sunday, sunny conditions with a high in the low 70s. And Monday, sunshine once again with a high in the low 70s.
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0: Annetta Constantinides, thank you so much for your time. Appreciate it.
1: Thanks so much. Happy Dolly Day.
0: You too. Here and Now is a production of NPR and WBUR. I'm Peter O'Dowd.
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8: West Michigan weather for Greater Grand Rapids and all of the lakeshore this afternoon, gradually becoming sunny with a high in the mid-60s. Tonight, clear skies with a low in the mid-40s. The weekend, Saturday, sunshine with a high in the upper 60s. Saturday night, clear, a low in the mid-40s. Sunday, sunny conditions with a high in the low 70s. And Monday, sunshine once again with a high in the low 70s.
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11: I'm Chris Boyd. Up next on Think, the story of nine siblings who began to lose themselves one by one to a rare form of premature dementia.
12: One sister gets sick, and then another one gets sick, and then suddenly the family is convinced, finally, that it might be a genetic illness.
11: We'll talk about how different members of the family cope with the knowledge that they had a 50-50 chance of inheriting the mutation that caused their mother to retreat from the world, about the worry they'd passed that bad gene on to their own children, and about why scientists think studying this family could help them find treatments to prevent Alzheimer's disease.
12: This illness could be a backdoor, a secret passageway.
11: Our conversation starts after a short break.

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1: Hey, thank you so much. Good to be here.
0: So how did the idea for this show and album come about?
1: Well, we did a live record, I don't know how long ago it was now, but we did one of our shows, you know, of our big jam grass stuff in the arenas, and it's just a different kind of energy, big psychedelic jams and big screaming audiences. And a lot of my favorite live recordings are tiny little small crowds where you can hear somebody knock over a beer bottle, or yeah, you know, you can hear the crowd, what they're saying. Yeah, we just kind of pulled up into the Legion Hall, and they were really cool to let us

0: That's Billy Strings playing Doc Watson. We'll hear more of the Billy Strings interview with Fresh Air's Sam Brigger after a break. This is Fresh Air.
1: West Michigan weather for Greater Grand Rapids and all of the Lakeshore this afternoon. Gradually becoming sunny with a high in the mid-60s. Tonight, clear skies. A low in the mid-40s. The weekend, Saturday, sunny with a high in the upper 60s. Saturday night, clear skies with a low in the mid-40s. And then Sunday through Tuesday, we can expect sunny skies with high temperatures in the low 70s.
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0: This is Fresh Air. We're listening to Fresh Air's Sam Brigger and his interview with songwriter and guitarist Billy Strings from last year. He has a new album called So Much for Goodbyes.
3: So, Billy, last year you came out with your album Highway Prayers. I wanted to play the second song from the album, In the Clear. This song is in the long tradition of happy-sounding, up-tempo bluegrass songs with really depressing lyrics. Can you talk about writing it?
4: Yeah, I mean, I don't know. I think this one was one that I wrote with my buddy Aaron Allen. He's a frequent collaborator. Me and him and John Weisberger get together a lot of times, and we've written quite a few songs together now. But as soon as I started reading some of the words, I knew I could hear it in my head that it happens like that a lot of times. You know, if I write something down, I'm thinking of the music as I'm writing it, you know, and it's like I write with the melody, you know.
3: This is the second song from the album, In the Clear, so why don't we hear this?

0: That's Leaning on a Travelin' Song from Billy Strings from his album Highway Prayers. We'll hear more of his interview with Fresh Air's Sam Brigger after a break. This is Fresh Air.
1: West Michigan weather for Greater Grand Rapids and all of the Lakeshore this afternoon. Gradually becoming sunny with a high in the mid-60s. Tonight, clear skies. A low in the mid-40s. The weekend, Saturday, sunny with a high in the upper 60s. Saturday night, clear skies with a low in the mid-40s. And then Sunday through Tuesday, we can expect sunny skies with high temperatures in the low 70s.
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0: This is Fresh Air. Let's get back to Fresh Air's Sam Brigger and his interview from last year with singer, songwriter, and guitarist Billy Strings. He has a new album titled So Much for Goodbyes.
3: Earlier we talked about Doc Watson, and I wanted to ask if you'd play a tune that maybe was one of the earlier songs that you learned as a kid.
4: Yeah. When I was a kid, I mostly just played rhythm. So I'll give an example of that. My dad, he would play this.

0: 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That was like the best.
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0: I thank you for having me.
2: 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He spoke with Fresh Air's Sam Brigger in 2025. Special thanks to Brian McGlynn at Audio Productions in Nashville. Coming up, critic-at-large John Powers reviews The Disappearers, which has been described as a masterpiece. 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
3: President Trump is at war with the press, banning three outlets from the White House. 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I'm David Greene. Hope you will join Mo Alathy, Will Swaim, and me for the next Left, Right, and Center.
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2: This is Fresh Air. In his new novel, The Disappearers, the Booker Prize-winning author Marlon James chronicles the events surrounding a vicious anti-gay attack in Jamaica in the late 1980s. The New York Times book critic Dwight Garner declared the book a masterpiece, calling it the novel of the decade and possibly the century thus far. Our critic-at-large, John Powers, says that The Disappearers shows James to be one of those writers you just have to read.
6: The fantasy of Jamaica is of an outpost of pleasure, with shimmering white beaches, James Bond seducing sexy women in mountain resorts, and Bob Marley singing his gorgeous songs of unity and love. But if you're gay, you know that Jamaica has long been known as probably the most dangerously homophobic country on Earth. That reality forms the backdrop to The Disappearers, the blazing new novel by Marlon James, the gay Jamaican writer who won the 2015 Booker Prize for A Brief History of Seven Killings, and will probably win again for this one. Giving us, as one character says, the Jamaica underneath the Jamaica we know, this fiercely personal book doesn't merely tell a story. It carries you off like a tidal wave. Churning with passion and ideas, history and wit, graphic sex and graphic violence, the book howls with so much pain and anger that it's as if James wrote it with his own bodily fluids. Spanning the age-shadowed years from 1988 to 2005, The Disappearers is tricky to describe because it's divided into five parts, each with a different tone and central figure. It begins in high spirits with the diary of Eddie Porteous, a white-skinned biracial student who lands a role in the production of an openly queer play. There he meets the three other key characters: handsome Matt Chin, a mysterious soul whom Eddie fancies, the velvet-jacketed Havelock Titus, the worldly older man who's directing the play, and above all, Jordan Brown, a cynical, would-be sexual outlaw who's been thrown out of his home and lives by hustling. All their lives change when a rehearsal is set upon by a gay-hating mob that's led by a famous reggae singer and includes guys trying to exorcise their own homosexual feelings. These louts batter the cast and crew with billy clubs and tire irons, gouging out one victim's eyes and murdering another, sexually desecrating his body. When the survivors get taken to the hospital, they're treated coldly by medical personnel, who believe they deserve their wounds for being batty boys, as gay men are insultingly called there. While this vicious assault is only a tiny part of the book, James makes it indelible, and far from gratuitous. Like such towering modern novelists as Gabriel Garcia Marquez, Toni Morrison, Roberto Bolaño, and Elena Ferrante, James uses physical violence to explore social violence, the structures of oppression that its victims must fight to survive. Indeed, the majority of the disappearers follows the main characters as they try to cope with what's befallen them, often tying themselves into emotional knots. Some, like Matt, simply vanish, with Eddie and Jordan trying to find him. But the others disappear in different ways, lying low, going into exile, getting AIDS, making a protective heterosexual marriage, sinking into madness, or setting out on a secret path of dragon tattoo-style vengeance. Jordan, who says he wants to kill the bleeping world, has a searing encounter with one of the men who brutalized him. The Disappearers makes you feel in your gut how scary and isolating it was to be gay in 80s Jamaica, a land so homophobic that parents demonized their own children, and crowds cheered on the cops who beat them. Yet if James's main achievement was to simply show this bigotry, or to suggest that it's wrong, his novel would be no greater than an article in The Atlantic, or an earnest Sundance movie. In fact, what makes the book unforgettable is the raw energy of James's storytelling, his ability to conjure up all the many textures of lived experience, including hope. He takes readers deep inside his characters and deep into their world, from the local nuances of skin color and class to the way that fear can actually heighten sexual pleasure. James evokes the precise atmosphere of a Kingston gay bar, the luxuriously debauched lair of a pedophile gay diplomat, and the post-apocalyptic vibe of the gully, the underground drainage ditches where queer youth in demonic Mad Max garb take refuge after being thrown out of their homes. Now, at times, James feels his story so intensely that some sections go on a bit too long. But I don't mind that in a book whose epic ambition carries us from Kingston to 60s London to 21st century Miami and back again to Jamaica. The Disappearers plunges us into darkness and makes us feel how it is to live and to love within it. At one point, the director Havelock addresses himself to an imaginary audience of first world gays. "Your biggest fear," he says, "is that you will be rejected. My biggest fear is that I will be burned to death."
2: John Powers reviewed The Disappearers, the new novel by Marlon James. On Monday's show, actor Kyle MacLachlan. He launched his career with a starring role in David Lynch's Dune and a multi-picture deal. Dune flopped, the deal was canceled, but MacLachlan became a star with his leading roles in Lynch's Blue Velvet and Twin Peaks, and they became lifelong friends. He has a new memoir. Join us. For Terry Gross and Tanya Mosley, I'm David Bianchi.
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10: WGVU traffic accident, Ottawa County, Wilson Avenue, south of Leonard Street. Alpine Township, 6 Mile Road at Division, there's an accident there. And also in Kentwood, 44th Street west of Kalamazoo Avenue. Tonight, clear, low in the mid-40s. Sunny tomorrow, high in the upper 60s. Tomorrow night, clear, low in the mid-40s. Sunny on Sunday, high in the low 70s. Sunny on Monday, high in the low 70s. Current temperatures 67 Holland, 70 in Muskegon, and 69 in Grand Rapids. 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
11: They saw career after career ended by pushing back on Trump. People are starting to feel like Trump doesn't have that power anymore.
12: Could President Trump be a drag on Republicans in the midterms?
13: Some candidates are trying to distance themselves.
14: It's Friday, September 25th, and this is All Things Considered from NPR News. Juana Summers.
13: And I'm Scott Detrow. Coming up, how some people are using AI for spiritual guidance.
15: I'm also consulting AI for prayers. 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
14: Also, we hear about a former Major League Baseball player's second act.
13: And Dolly Parton is getting her own day, 9 to 5, in her home state and across the country.
16: Dolly just really makes me proud to be a girl from Tennessee, and she taught me that I can do anything.
14: Pour yourself a cup of ambition.
13: We will tell you more after this newscast.
10: In the WGVU newsroom, I'm Rick Bierling with State and West Michigan News. Even if what they say is true and federal agents in Grand Rapids stopped pursuing an undocumented immigrant before he crashed and died, protesters say ICE is still responsible for what happened. Phil Dawson reports.
17: During a vigil at the tree in Grand Rapids where 35-year-old undocumented immigrant Mario David Coronado Juarez crashed and died Sunday morning, Carla Barberi blames ICE agents for his death.
18: For the agents that were involved, I pray that you don't have a second of peace until you come forward and confess what happened.
17: Homeland Security says they tried to stop the vehicle Coronado Juarez was driving because the license plate was registered to someone, not Coronado Juarez, but someone, in the U.S. illegally with alcohol-related driving offenses. And when the vehicle took off at high speed, they ended what they call the enforcement action.
19: We don't know what Mario was thinking and feeling.
17: In a YouTube post, Grand Rapids Mayor David LeGrand says Coronado Juarez may have tried to escape because he was an undocumented immigrant and he was afraid because ICE agents have killed and wounded other immigrants.
19: A national effort to create fear among our immigrant neighbors.
17: Homeland Security says ICE agents were half a mile away when Coronado Juarez crashed into the tree.
19: It is clear that Mario fled from ICE agents prior to the crash. ICE intimidation, harassment, and killing has to stop.
17: I'm Phil Dawson.
10: Kent County commissioners have approved a plan designed to assist parents struggling to find affordable daycare. WGVU's David Limbaugh has the details.
20: In 2024, Kent County's population of children ages 0 to 5 stood at just over 52,000. It far exceeded the roughly 32,000 licensed childcare slots. 65% of employers reported childcare challenges were negatively impacting their business. That same year, Kent County launched its childcare task force using data and research to improve childcare affordability, expand service providers, strengthening the workforce, and maintain county involvement. 2 years later, based on its findings, commissioners voted unanimously to launch a phased four-year approach, allowing the county to monitor progress and adjust its efforts over time. District 19 Commissioner Chris Pakla.
21: There is a role for the county to play, both in helping reduce some of the barriers and regulations, but also in looking at how we as a county can use our assets creatively.
20: District 18 Commissioner Steve Faber.
22: How are we going to make the highest and best use of our dollars in a way that is reasonable and is not overbearing or overstepping our role as the county government?
20: An initial priority includes increasing employer participation in TRICARE, which divides child care costs among employers, employees, and the state. I'm David Limbaugh.
10: A major missing link to the Grand River Greenway Trail is about to be connected, but crews will have to shut down one of Kent County's busiest roads to do it. Dee Morrison reports.
23: A stretch of Northland Drive in Plainfield Township between Cannonsburg Road, West River Drive, and Belding Road will completely close after evening rush hour Friday. That's when crews will begin working around the clock for 1 week, installing a pedestrian tunnel. Kent County Parks Director Ben Swayze explains it's part of the Grand River Greenway Initiative,
24: which is a partnership between Ottawa County and Kent County and over a dozen other municipal partners to build a continuous, separated, non-motorized pathway which will stretch from Grand Haven all the way to Lowell.
23: Swayze says there was discussion about leaving one lane open, stretching the project out over months to keep traffic flowing, or
24: pick out about a week where we would close it down completely and we would have our construction crews working around the clock to basically cut open the road, dig the tunnel, put the tunnel together, and put the road back in order. And ultimately, that's what we chose. We figured that a week of a lot of pain was better than 4.5 to 5 months of moderate pain.
23: A detour will route drivers east to Myers Lake Road. Northland Drive is scheduled to reopen by Monday, October 5th for the morning commute. I'm Dee Morrison.
10: Bipartisan bills heard in a Michigan House committee this week could lead to more big changes for auto insurance in the state. Colin Jackson has more.
0: 6 years ago, a law change took effect that let most Michiganders choose lower levels of personal injury protection coverage in case of a vehicle accident. The new bills would again lower that minimum required option from $250,000 of coverage for most drivers to $50,000. Republican State Representative Mike Harris chairs the House Insurance Committee. He says auto insurance is so expensive partly because it's treated as a stand-in for health insurance without the discounts health insurance plans negotiate.
1: I don't care if you're in a car or you fall off your roof. It's horrible no matter what, but we treat them differently in how we pay for it, right? This is why auto insurance is high.
0: Michigan continues to have some of the highest car insurance rates in the country. I'm Colin Jackson.
10: Clear tonight, low in the mid-40s, sunny tomorrow, high in the upper 60s, currently 70 degrees. Rick Bierling, WGVU News. 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
3: 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I'm Juana Summers.
13: And I'm Scott Detrow. Republicans running for Congress are grappling with how closely to align themselves with President Trump. The primaries are over. Historically, that means candidates shift toward appealing to a broader spectrum of voters. But this year is different. NPR political reporter Elena Moore and White House correspondent Deepa Shivaram have been covering the candidates and the president, and they join us now. Hey to both of you.
5: Hey, Scott.
6: Hello.
13: Elena, I'm going to start with you. Not uncommon for House and Senate candidates to moderate their messages a little bit after a primary, even in our polarized times.
5: Mm-hmm.
13: What's different this time?
5: Yeah, the president's party is historically at a disadvantage in the midterms, and that may be the case this year. The latest NPR PBS News Marist poll has Democrats up by a 12-point margin over Republicans. But Scott, I think what's been interesting about this moment is we've seen a growing group of GOP candidates show their cards a bit, you know, and shift their messaging on some of the key issues dogging this presidency, like the war in Iran, the economy. And they're being a little more direct about it, even if it, you know, at times breaks with Trump. And, you know, like you said, it's not totally abnormal to see candidates distance in order to appeal to independents in a general election. But Trump is also not your typical party leader, right? He's long had this like very clear expectation of loyalty within the GOP. So right now it kind of feels like we're seeing Republicans test that.
13: And Deepa, at the same time, you know, some previous presidents in the situation have kind of said, do what you need to do to win. Trump is out mm-hmm. there saying, pretend I'm on the ballot, act like I'm on the ballot, making it about himself.
6: Yeah, you know, it's kind of weird, though, because the president is doing this dance where sometimes, you know, he's at these rallies telling voters, like you said, to turn out as if he is on the ballot, telling them, you know, pretend I'm on it. And he's hoping that it'll increase turnout and enthusiasm for his party. But then at the same time, Scott, especially when he talks about decisions over the Iran war, he'll say, well, I'm not on the ballot. And so the election isn't factoring into decisions, you know, that he's making about the war, which I will say is the main thing voters are unhappy about mm-hmm. because of how the conflict has driven up costs. So you see Trump doing this dance, this thing where he's trying to have it both ways. And meanwhile, that doesn't really leave a lot of clear messaging for Republican candidates who have been trying to navigate this for months now.
13: Elena, tell me how this is playing out in some of the key races.
5: I mean, take a look at, you know, some of these Republicans running in the most competitive toss-up elections, you know, races in the country where the outcomes will determine control of Congress. Messaging around the war in Iran is probably the clearest example of this. In recent days, we've seen several GOP Senate candidates running in these really close states come out against the war and explicitly blame the conflict for increasing costs on Americans. And, you know, even if they don't mention him directly, that's a break from Trump, who's repeatedly defended going to war and downplayed its burden on prices. Here's Michigan Senate candidate Mike Rogers.
2: Michigan families are struggling with the price of everyday life. Groceries cost too much. We have to bring prices down. The war with Iran needs to end, and end quickly.
4: Deepa, President Trump does not really like it when members of his own party split with him. So I'm curious, has he responded to these individual moments?
6: No, not really. It seems like he hasn't been tapped in or paying much attention to much of this. And you're right, he's usually quick to criticize members of his party who go against him, post on social media about that, but we really haven't seen much of that. You know, for Trump, though, there has been a lot going on as of late. He spoke at the UN earlier this week, hosted Chinese leader Xi Jinping at the White House. And then, of course, you know, he's been beefing with the White House press corps and limiting press access, which became a legal battle that's also drawn criticism from some Republicans. So a little bit of a lot going on, you could say, in Washington.
4: And there are these ads being put out by the administration too, right?
6: Yeah, there are these ads that have been coming out, one this week where Trump encouraged Americans to vote against communism. It's paid for by public funds, but he gets into political content, and that raises a whole host of questions and issues, Scott. But this ad also entirely focuses on Trump and his agenda. Those ads have also been drawing criticism from lawmakers. And, you know, when you look at this, I think for a long time, Trump has been able to chart his own path in the Republican Party because Republicans have been willing and many times eager to get on board, even if it's not a typical Republican stance or response. And a lot of that is just falling apart.
4: I mean, one direct way to improve the political climate would be to respond directly to voters' concerns. Is there any sign Trump is doing that?
6: I would say not really. And I think a good example where there, you know, this is kind of illustrated where he hasn't done this is the public backlash over AI and data centers. Republican strategists I've spoken with have been hoping that the president would change his rhetoric in the last several months to be less on the side.

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2: Neil deGrasse Tyson brings his show An Astrophysicist Goes to the Movies Part 2 to DeVos Performance Hall October 5, discussing various films from his point of view. 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
2: Traffic accident on exit ramp, US 131 northbound off ramp to I-96. Stop and go traffic back to Ann Street. We have an accident blocking the right lane, US 131 southbound before I-96. Stop and go traffic there back to West River Drive. Caledonia, Broadmoor, and 68th, an accident there. Also an accident on Fulton between 96 and Aspen Lane. Alpine Township as well, 6 Mile at Division, an accident there. Clear tonight, low in the mid-40s. Sunny tomorrow, high in the upper 60s. Sunny on Sunday, high in the low 70s. Sunday night, clear, low in the mid-40s. Sunny on Monday, high in the low 70s. Sunny on Tuesday, high in the low 70s. Cloudy Wednesday, a chance of rain. And a high near 70 degrees. Wednesday night, we could have a shower, a low in the upper 50s. Partly sunny on Thursday, a high near 70 degrees. 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
3: 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I'm Scott Detrow.
4: And I'm Juana Summers. If you've been on TikTok anytime in the past 2 years, chances are you've heard Nasty.
5: I've been a nasty girl. Nasty, I've been a nasty girl. Nasty, I've been a nasty girl. Nasty,
4: the song was everywhere on social media.
5: Nasty, is somebody gonna match my freak? Is somebody gonna match my freak?
4: Tinashe wrote and performed it.
6: Oh, that was a very validating experience.
4: That validation was affirming, having come years after breaking from her label.
6: I think freedom was very empowering for me. It really allowed me to re-find a sense of self that I felt I was in the process of losing.
4: She explores that sense of self on her latest album. It's called Popstar.
6: To me, Popstar is an energy. It's a persona, if you will. It's kind of like a space that you can step into. It lives outside of genre.
4: That inspired her to explore different sounds, like this song, Nobody Wanna Dance Anymore.

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3: In traffic accident on exit ramp, US 131 northbound off ramp to westbound 96. That's exit 89. Stop and go traffic back to Ann Street. Accident blocking the right lane, US 131 southbound before I-96. Stop and go traffic back to West River Drive. Accident in Caledonia, Broadmoor, southeast at 68th Street. Fulton between 96 and Aspen Lane. There's an accident there, and also an accident in Alpine Township, 6 Mile Road at Division. Clear tonight, low in the mid-40s. Sunny tomorrow, high in the upper 60s. 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
4: Some of these fields are not attractive at all. Some can be developed, but it will take years because they are so far from the infrastructure.
5: President Trump is confident oil from Venezuela can fill demand in the U.S. amid a shortage caused by the Iran war.
6: The reality isn't so simple.
5: For Friday, September 25th, it's All Things Considered from NPR News. I'm Scott Detrow.
6: And I'm Juana Summers. What did the U.S. get out of a two-day summit between Trump and Chinese President Xi Jinping?
7: I don't think Xi Jinping is going to fly back to Beijing and say, hey guys, I was wrong. The United States is our friend.
5: We will have the analysis.
6: Plus how Trump's trade war with Canada is playing in the close Senate race in Michigan.
8: We got to elect people that give a damn about workers, not billionaires and corporate class people. I mean, and unfortunately our political system has been hijacked by the richest people in the world.
5: And get your ears ready. It is New Music Friday.
6: Those stories and more coming up after the summary of the day's news.
3: In the WGVU newsroom, I'm Rick Beerling with State and West Michigan News. A large crowd gathered around a tree in southwest Grand Rapids last night to pay respects to a man who died there over the weekend. Mario David Coronado Juarez crashed into the tree after fleeing a stop from immigration officers. The Department of Homeland Security says officers were not chasing him at the time of the crash. But community members say they still want answers about what led to the crash. They say Coronado Juarez was working in the U.S. to send money to his family in Guatemala to build a house. A 20-year-old Grand Rapids man accused of sexually abusing children at two West Michigan centers now faces 62 charges, with more possibly to come. WGVU's Dee Morrison reports.
9: The Ottawa County Prosecutor's Office filed 23 charges against Austin Hapner on Friday. They include 4 counts of aggravated child sexually abusive activity, 12 counts of capturing images of an unclothed person, 4 counts of possession of child sexually abusive material, and 3 counts of using a computer to commit a crime. The charges are related to Hapner's employment at the Children's Enrichment Center on Grand Valley State University's Allendale campus. These are in addition to 39 similar charges in Kent County announced earlier, related to his employment at Grow Child Care Academy in Grand Rapids and as a babysitter in private homes. The investigation began in August after an international tip from Norwegian police who uncovered child pornography in a messaging app traced to Hapner. More charges are possible as investigators continue to search Hapner's phone and computer records for evidence. Hapner remains in custody in Kent County and is scheduled to be arraigned in Ottawa County next week. I'm Dee Morrison.
3: It's been a decade in the making. Kentwood's new state-of-the-art community center is now open, providing fitness and family fun. WGBU's David Limbaugh has the details.
10: What we do affects people's lives, and I want to empower people to reach their full potential. And this space allows, especially in the next generation, to do just that.
11: Kentwood Mayor Stephen Kepley says a new centralized community center was at the top of residents' honey-do list. After nearly 10 years of work, the city's new community center is finally a reality.
10: There's no doubt in my mind that things that take place in this building will put people on the right track if they're on the wrong track, but it could open the doors for them to experience things that they would never experience before.
11: The nearly 68,000 square foot center features three basketball courts, a 1 mile indoor walking track, snack bar, fitness center, multi-sport simulator, playground, rentable event space, child watch center, and other amenities.
10: We have built this facility with our residents in mind, and I think what we've heard, we've implemented, and I'm excited for all my bosses to take a look at this new facility.
11: Funding for the $30 million project came from a Parks and Recreation millage, general funds, and private donors. I'm David Limbaugh.
3: Bipartisan bills heard in a Michigan House committee this week could lead to more big changes for auto insurance in the state. Colin Jackson has more.
12: 6 years ago, a law change took effect that let most Michiganders choose lower levels of personal injury protection coverage in case of a vehicle accident. The new bills would again lower that minimum required option from $250,000 of coverage for most drivers to $50,000. Republican State Representative Mike Harris chairs the House Insurance Committee. He says auto insurance is so expensive partly because it's treated as a stand-in for health insurance without the discounts health insurance plans negotiate.
13: I don't care if you're in a car or you fall off your roof. It's horrible no matter what, but we treat them differently in how we pay for it, right? This is why auto insurance is high.
12: Michigan continues to have some of the highest car insurance rates in the country. I'm Colin Jackson.
3: A former Michigan State University physician accused of sexual assault is back in mid-Michigan this afternoon and being held at the Ingham County Jail. Andrew Roth has the latest.
14: Arpit Saxena is being held on a $2 million bond and has been ordered to surrender his driver's license and passport. He's accused of assaulting two patients in his care while he was a resident physician at Michigan State University. Law enforcement officers are investigating three additional reports related to Saxena. He's prohibited from having contact with the women accusing him. Saxena was arrested at the Hartsfield-Jackson Atlanta International Airport in Georgia earlier this month and had to be extradited to Michigan. He'll be back in court Monday. I'm Andrew Roth.
3: The university is asking any of Saxena's patients who wish to make a report to be connected to resources to contact the Department of Police and Public Safety. Clear tonight, low in the mid-40s, sunny tomorrow, high in the upper 60s. Holland, 68 currently, Grand Rapids, 68, Muskegon, 69 degrees.
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6: This is All Things Considered from NPR News. I'm Juana Summers.
5: And I'm Scott Detrow. The war in Iran has disrupted the global oil supply and driven up the cost of oil. Gasoline has been over $4 a gallon for months, and diesel is above $6.50 a gallon and keeps hitting new record highs. In the U.S., we do have something called the Strategic Petroleum Reserve. It's a huge stockpile of crude oil. That stockpile is a lot smaller, though, than it was when the war with Iran began. NPR Energy reporters Julia Simon and Willa Rubin are here to talk more about what this means. Hey there.
20: Hello. Willa, thanks for having us.
5: Remind us what the reserve is, what role it serves.
20: Yeah, so this is the U.S.'s special reserve of crude oil. This is the stuff that eventually gets refined into gasoline, diesel, jet fuel. Now, this reserve was born out of the great oil supply shock of the 1970s when we did not have enough oil to get through it. And since then, the U.S. government put all this crude oil in these giant underground salt caverns in Louisiana and Texas. The idea being the U.S. could then send that oil to refineries and pump up the amount of gasoline circulating around.
18: And the key thing to remember here, Scott, there is not much the government can do about oil prices. These prices have to do with global demand, global markets. But in the U.S., the Strategic Reserve can be this special lever that the government can pull in case of emergency, say, the war in Iran.
21: Right, but the lever's been pulled a lot lately, right? How has that affected the reserve, Julia?
18: Yeah, this war has spurred the U.S. government to really draw down these reserves. We've been talking a lot on the news lately about the effective closure of the Strait of Hormuz. There's also recently been another problem in the Red Sea with the Bab el-Mandeb Strait being largely closed off. All of this, Scott, it's severely restricted supplies of oil, diesel, gasoline.
20: That's right, Julia. And that is why the U.S. government has been tapping into this emergency reserve. It's, you know, to try to ease the pressure at the pump for U.S. consumers. The reserve now, it's at its lowest levels since the early 1980s. So, you know, just to put that in context, in February, there were about 415 million barrels. Now we're talking less than 285 million barrels.
21: Wow. I did not realize it had dropped that much. Leads to the question, how does the U.S. plan to refill it?
20: Yeah, I mean, the conventional answer would be to buy more oil from other countries. Of course, that is a lot easier to do when there is enough oil to go around, when prices are low, when, you know, there isn't an international oil crisis. Of course, not really the case right now.
18: Right, which brings us to the announcement late last month from the Trump administration involving Venezuela. The administration said it's partnering with an oil company there, and it says that it'll get a share of the output of 17 oil fields. When the White House announced this deal, they said they would get the oil at a low cost to help refill the reserve. But, Scott, there is a but.
21: I have a feeling you might be saying next that it's going to be not that easy.
18: Right. It certainly won't be. Oil, it's not all the same. It's not all the same weight. It's not all the same density. Much of the oil in Venezuela, it's heavy and dense. It has a lot of sulfur. Much of the oil in the U.S. Strategic Petroleum Reserve, it's lighter. It has lower levels of sulfur. Earlier this month, U.S. Secretary of Energy, Chris Wright, he went on CNBC, and he suggested that rather than putting Venezuelan oil like straight into the reserve, that the U.S. would do a kind of trade where ultimately we would swap to get the kind of oil that we need for the reserve.
20: But there's also another challenge, which is that it's unclear whether the U.S. can access much of the Venezuelan oil in the deal anytime soon. Venezuela's oil industry has been in disrepair for decades. You know, you can't just stick a straw in the ground like a juice box. You know, many of the many of the oil fields that the U.S. just got a stake in, they're just not ready to go. Here's Francisco Monaldi. He is a professor at Rice University.
22: Some of these fields are not attractive at all. Some can be developed, but it will take years because they are so far from the infrastructure. I wouldn't say never, but say 10 to 20 years, those are unlikely.
20: So it's just, you know, going to take time.
21: Anything else the U.S. can do in the meantime?
20: I mean, the elephant in the room is like, maybe we don't need to use so much oil.
18: You know, Scott, China, they have a strategic petroleum reserve, too, but they haven't had to draw it down as much as the U.S. because they have so many electric cars, electric trucks, electric scooters. Now, Chinese oil demand is falling. Ultimately, energy experts tell us that the solution isn't just adding to the oil supply. It can be reducing demand.
21: That is NPR's Julia Simon and Willa Rubin. Thanks to both of you.
20: Thank you
18: so much.
6: Chronic diseases like diabetes and heart disease caused 45% of all deaths across Africa. That is according to new research out this week. 3 decades ago, chronic disease accounted for only a quarter of deaths on the continent. As NPR's Fatma Tanis reports, it's a growing challenge for public health officials.
23: Rwanda's government has been working hard for the past 3 decades to

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1: WGBU weather, clear tonight, low in the mid-40s, sunny skies tomorrow, high in the upper 60s. Tomorrow night, clear, low in the mid-40s. Sunny Sunday, high in the low 70s. Sunday night, clear, low in the mid-40s. Sunny on Monday, high in the low 70s. Sunny on Tuesday, high in the low 70s. Tuesday night, cloudy, a shower is possible, low in the upper 50s. Cloudy on Wednesday, a chance of rain, high near 70 degrees, and partly sunny on Thursday, a high near 70.
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5: His name went on the center, and so then the center became renamed the Donald J. Trump and the John F. Kennedy Memorial Center for the Performing Arts. And this renaming triggered a legal battle that brought us to where we are today, with the center closed, maybe indefinitely.
6: I'm Michael Barbaro. That's coming up on The Daily from The New York Times.
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1: In the WGVU newsroom, I'm Rick Bierling with State and West Michigan News. A 20-year-old Grand Rapids man accused of sexually abusing children at two West Michigan centers now faces 62 charges, with more possibly to come. WGVU's Dee Morrison reports.
9: The Ottawa County Prosecutor's Office filed 23 charges against Austin Hapner on Friday. They include 4 counts of aggravated child sexually abusive activity, 12 counts of capturing images of an unclothed person, 4 counts of possession of child sexually abusive material, and 3 counts of using a computer to commit a crime. The charges are related to Hapner's employment at the Children's Enrichment Center on Grand Valley State University's Allendale campus. These are in addition to 39 similar charges in Kent County announced earlier, related to his employment at Grow Child Care Academy in Grand Rapids and as a babysitter in private homes. The investigation began in August after an international tip from Norwegian police, who uncovered child pornography in a messaging app traced to Hapner. More charges are possible as investigators continue to search Hapner's phone and computer records for evidence. Hapner remains in custody in Kent County and is scheduled to be arraigned in Ottawa County next week. I'm Dee Morrison.
1: It's been a decade in the making. Kentwood's new state-of-the-art community center is now open, providing fitness and family fun. WGVU's David Limbaugh has the details.
10: What we do affects people's lives, and I want to empower people to reach their full potential. And this space allows, especially in the next generation, to do just that.
11: Kentwood Mayor Stephen Kepley says a new centralized community center was at the top of residents' honey-do list. After nearly 10 years of work, the city's new community center is finally a reality.
10: There's no doubt in my mind that things that take place in this building will put people on the right track if they're on the wrong track, but it could open the doors for them to experience things that they would never experience before.
11: The nearly 68,000 square foot center features 3 basketball courts, a 1-mile indoor walking track, snack bar, fitness center, multi-sport simulator, playground, rentable event space, child watch center, and other amenities.
10: We have built this facility with our residents in mind, and I think what we've heard, we've implemented, and I'm excited for all my bosses to take a look at this new facility.
11: Funding for the $30 million project came from a Parks and Recreation millage, general funds, and private donors. I'm David Limbaugh.
1: Bipartisan bills heard in a Michigan House committee this week could lead to more big changes for auto insurance in the state. Colin Jackson has more.
0: 6 years ago, a law change took effect that let most Michiganders choose lower levels of personal injury protection coverage in case of a vehicle accident. The new bills would again lower that minimum required option from $250,000 of coverage for most drivers to $50,000. Republican State Representative Mike Harris chairs the House Insurance Committee. He says auto insurance is so expensive partly because it's treated as a stand-in for health insurance without the discounts health insurance plans negotiate.
12: I don't care if you're in a car or you fall off your roof. It's horrible no matter what, but we treat them differently in how we pay for it, right? This is why auto insurance is high.
0: Michigan continues to have some of the highest car insurance rates in the country. I'm Colin Jackson.
1: Rick Bierling, WGVU News.
6: From the New York Times, I'm Michael Barbaro. This is The Daily. Today, the life and, for the time being, the death of the Kennedy Center. My colleague, Elizabeth Williamson, brings us the story of how President Trump decided to take over and now shut down Washington's biggest and most celebrated home for the arts. It's Friday, September 25th. Elizabeth, welcome back to The Daily.
13: Michael, it's great to join you.
6: You have been watching the Kennedy Center shut down for months, first gradually and then abruptly, when it literally closed its doors about 10 days ago. So we're coming to you for what feels a bit like a postmortem here, to understand why President Trump has closed this place down. And I think any good postmortem has to begin with the question of motivation. How do you think about his motivation here?
13: I think you have to go back to President Trump's first term. Remember, this was a really brutal election with a surprise result. He comes into the White House. He had been roundly rejected by cultural elites in New York City, the epicenter of the nation's cultural life. And he comes into Washington, where the center of the cultural life in the Capitol is the Kennedy Center.
6: Right.
13: And he's thinking, I'm the president now. So surely he'll be welcomed more broadly by the culture once he's in the White House. But instead, that rejection really continued. And there was probably no better example in that first year than the annual Kennedy Center Honors, which is the Kennedy Center's biggest night of the year.
6: And what form does that rejection take?
13: So three of the five honorees in 2017 said that they either would not come to the White House for the presentation of the actual medals before the ceremony at the Kennedy Center, or they were considering not coming. The first to say this was Norman Lear, who created All in the Family and many of our most beloved sitcoms and television shows. And Carmen de Lavallade, a dancer and choreographer, said out and out, no.
14: I just can't.
13: I'm absolutely not going.
14: I am 86 now. I have all these years, I have done what anybody asked me to. And this is the first time in my life I've ever said no.
13: Lionel Richie, who was also an honoree that year, said, well,
15: You know, I'm going to just play it by ear.
13: I can't decide if I'll go.
15: I must tell you, I'm not really happy as to what's going on right now with the controversies and the weekly day.
13: And I think that that was quite a realization for him. He had gotten to the absolute top of our hierarchy, and still that rejection continued. So Trump's response to that was to say, okay, if you don't want me, I don't want you either. And he just was generally a no-show for the entirety of his four-year term.
6: So for the next 4 years, Trump basically boycotts the Kennedy Center and thoroughly writes it off.
13: Yes. And so when he begins his second term in 2025, you know, this is now, he's newly energized. He's got a different agenda. So barely in office for a month, 18 days to be exact, he starts to launch a plan to take over the Kennedy Center.
6: And taking over how? Just like,
16: logistically, what power does he have over it, and how does he end up taking it over?
13: So the president has the power to appoint board members to the Kennedy Center, and they basically oversee the running of the center itself. Typically, the board members serve 6-year terms, so you had overlapping administration board members, appointees. Mm-hmm.
16: Democrats, Republicans, staggered.
13: Exactly, yeah. And they worked together, and that was the way the Kennedy Center was designed. But he came in and eliminated all of the Biden-era appointees wholesale and then stacked the board with people who were loyal to himself. His chief mm-hmm. of staff, Susie Wiles, the wife of the vice president, Usha Vance, Howard Lutnick's wife. And so they came in and took over the board. And then their first move was to vote to replace the chairman with Mr. Trump. And the existing chairman, David Rubenstein, he had personally given $111 million to the Kennedy Center, its facilities,
16: wow,
13: and its programming.
16: So immediately, the president replaces this mega philanthropist to the Kennedy Center with basically himself.
13: Yes.
16: And what does chairman of the Kennedy Center Trump do with this newfound power?
17: It's a very exciting development. It's going to be.
13: So President Trump convenes a call with his new handpicked board members, but he starts by bashing it as what he thinks it is.
17: It got very wokey.
13: A bastion of cultural elites.
17: And some people were not happy with it. And some people refused to go. And we're not going to have that. We're going to have
13: doing programming that everyday Americans aren't interested in and might even be offended by. And he's going to change all that.
17: I think we're going to make it hot. We made the presidency hot, so this should be easy.
13: And make the Kennedy Center hot again.
17: So thank you all very much for your time.
16: I'm curious if there's any truth to what Trump is saying to this board. Is it elitist? Does it have a left-wing tilt?
13: So I think here is where you realize what a radical misconception the president was laboring under, and partly due to the fact that for his entire first term, he didn't step foot in the Kennedy Center. So it has a symphony.
16: Mm-hmm.
13: It has an opera. But the vast majority of its programming is meant to be entertainment, popular works.
18: I'll go backstage.
19: Oh, that's
18: again.
19: Okay. That's okay. I know that song.
18: All right.
19: That's about my favorite street.
13: Elmo. So you're talking about performances like Big Bird and Sesame Street characters. Aretha Franklin.
20: Ladies and gentlemen,
13: Garth Brooks. Famous church chorale groups. The Washington Ballet had its children's recital there.
16: Well, Elizabeth, even if the president's whole approach to the Kennedy Center is based on a radical misconception of it, how does this approach get put into practice in that first few months of him running it?
13: So to direct the center's day-to-day activities, he brings on Richard Grenell, who is a partisan warrior, very combative guy, and his job is really to remake the center. So one of the departments he targets is the fundraising department. He boasts that he reduced the numbers of people who were charged with bringing money in the door from 93 to 17 fundraisers.
16: Wow, a pretty interesting decision for a nonprofit that relies, I assume, quite heavily on fundraising.
13: Exactly. So as this purge continues, performers and artists who are scheduled to perform at the center start getting wind of this, and they're objecting and canceling. And ticket sales are plunging, audiences are plunging, performances are being canceled. So while Grenell is claiming that this exodus of artists was due to ideological reasons, at the same time, he starts to use ideology as a basis for extending invitations to others to come into the center.
18: Hello, everyone. Good morning. I know
13: like CPAC staged a conference on ending Christian persecution.
18: It's beautiful, beautiful and historic facility. And I just want to give a thanks to President of the Kennedy Center, Richard Grinnell, for giving us the space. We were supposed to be over.
13: They received a deeply discounted rate for renting the center.
16: CPAC being the Conservative Political Action Committee, not a group we associate with a performing arts center.
13: Exactly. For free, FIFA came in for their draw that year, which was something that the president really liked and wanted. In fact, they were embarking on a project to sort of make it a political playground of the right. And I think the sort of apotheosis of this was the Kennedy Center Honors. Not only did he attend with all of his friends and his political supporters.
21: A very big hello and welcome to...
13: He made himself the MC of the event.
21: This is the first time that a president of the United States has ever hosted this phenomenal event. I don't know why I'm doing it.
13: And as he was, you know, presenting the honors and speaking, he started to hint around at the idea that, maybe this place is so welcoming on the inside.
21: I'm sorry.
13: Maybe my name should be on the outside. And less than 2 weeks later, his handpicked board met and they voted to put his name on the outside of the center.
16: They took the hint.
13: They did. And his name went on the center 1 day later. And he got top billing over John F. Kennedy. And so then the center became renamed the Donald J. Trump and, on the first line, the John F. Kennedy Memorial Center for the Performing Arts on the second line. And this renaming really was the beginning of the end, because it triggered a legal battle that brought us to where we are today, with the center closed, maybe indefinitely.
16: We'll be right back.
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1: WGVU weather, clear tonight, low in the mid-40s, sunny skies tomorrow. High in the upper 60s. Tomorrow night, clear, low in the mid-40s. Sunny Sunday, high in the low 70s. Sunday night, clear, low in the mid-40s. Sunny on Monday, high in the low 70s. Sunny on Tuesday, high in the low 70s. Tuesday night, cloudy, a shower is possible, low in the upper 50s. Cloudy on Wednesday, a chance of rain, high near 70 degrees. And partly sunny on Thursday, a high near 70.
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16: So, Elizabeth, how does Trump's decision to put his name on the Kennedy Center become, as you say, the beginning of the end for the center? Tell us about this legal battle.
13: So on the Kennedy Center board, there are these so-called ex officio members. They're members of Congress that could not be purged by the president when he remade the board. Mm-hmm. And one of them is Joyce Beatty, a congresswoman from Ohio. She filed suit after he renamed the center. And her argument was that legally, this renaming could only be done by Congress.
16: And what's her logic there?
13: Well, it's based in the center's origins. So back in the 1950s, when Dwight D. Eisenhower established what he wanted to be a globally recognized cultural center, it took an act of Congress to do that. So in 1958, Congress passed legislation establishing what was called the National Cultural Center. And when Kennedy was elected, he and First Lady Jackie Kennedy were big champions of the arts and the performing arts in particular. So after Kennedy was assassinated, Congress stepped in again and they renamed the National Cultural Center in Kennedy's honor as a living memorial to him.
16: Right. Not the president and not even the Kennedy Center's board, only Congress. Got it.
13: That's right.
16: So what happens with the lawsuit?
13: So pretty swiftly, a court rules that Beatty is right, that it would take an act of Congress to rename the building. And around the same time, the president, you know, hates this idea, of course.
16: That his name would come off of it.
13: That his name would come off the building. And so when word spread of that, Washington had a whole day knowing that this was going to happen. And this festival-like crowd gathered to watch. So it was hundreds of people chanting, singing, you know, waiting for his name to come off. So finally, they rolled scaffolding into place and the crowd really went crazy thinking, okay, this is finally going to happen. And the director of the center could look out and see that this was something that the president wasn't really going to want to see on TV. So then they started to unroll tarps that would obscure the entire operation of removing his name off the building.
16: Hide it, basically.
13: Exactly. So behind the tarps, they started to take the letters off. But they did this at 2:30, 3 o'clock in the morning. By that time, most of the crowd was gone. And so there was a relative handful of us that could kind of sneak and peer around the edge of the tarps where they met the wall of the center. That was really all you had a window into. And then beyond that, they left the tarps up, where they remained to this day, so you could never see that his name had been removed.
16: But of course, his name was removed, even if the removal remains hidden by a tarp. And given everything you've laid out in our conversation, I have to imagine that this was a really painful moment for Trump, because his entire answer to this wounded relationship he had with the Kennedy Center was to take it over and to make it more and more his own. And for a brief shining moment, he literally has his name on the outside. The takeover is total and complete, but now that is being taken from him.
13: Yeah, and you could see that by the emergence of a different argument vis-a-vis the Kennedy Center, and that was the president increasingly started to say that the center is in terrible disrepair. And this was really ironic because a year prior, he had gotten $527 million from the Big Beautiful Bill to do renovations of the Kennedy Center. And Congress appropriates money every year for maintenance of the Kennedy Center. So what was happening here? You know, in fact, the new director of the Kennedy Center after Rick Grenell departed was a guy whose specialty, according to the president, he's a pro at construction. Why had this center suddenly become so dangerous as soon as this name came off the building that it would have to be closed?
16: So if I'm reading between the lines of what you're saying here, it seems like once the president has lost the battle to have his name on the outside of the building, he begins to lose interest in the Kennedy Center functioning at all.
13: Either it's mine or it's closed. And then he starts to go further and say, well, maybe it doesn't need just to be closed. Maybe the center will be demolished. It'll be ripped down on social media, in comments to reporters. He starts to raise the idea that it would be torn down completely.
16: All the presidents talk about the need for renovations and this rather drastic thought that perhaps the Kennedy Center should be demolished. All seems to rest on the idea that the Kennedy Center is in really sad, sorry, dangerous shape. Is that true?
13: Well, I'm not an engineer, but I can say that Over the last few months, I've probably made 25 trips to the Kennedy Center. Hmm. I never saw anything that suggested a serious danger to people's safety. But what happened earlier this month was that heavy storms in Washington brought down a 5-foot chunk of plaster in the main foyer of the building.
2: Hmm.
13: This is something that, you know, definitely needed to be repaired. But instead of just making that repair, they closed that enormous section of the building. They found security camera footage of the plaster actually falling, spread that around on social media. They measured the shards of plaster as they lay on the carpet. They measured the size of what they called a debris field, like this was a plane crash.
2: Hmm.
13: Nobody cleaned up the mess left by the falling plaster for 2 weeks.
2: Hmm.
13: In the meantime, this chunk of plaster became a sort of politically tinged argument for giving the president what he wants, a closure of the place, which is exactly what happened on September 15th. The Kennedy Center board voted to close the building entirely.
16: Elizabeth, what's the impact of the Kennedy Center being totally closed now?
13: 2,500 people have lost their jobs. There are no paid performances there any longer, where there used to be many in a day. There are no tours. No one sees the exhibits, the art, anything.
2: Mm.
13: It's just the absolute antithesis of how Presidents Eisenhower and Kennedy and Congress conceived it.
3: John F. Kennedy Center for the Performing Arts.
13: And that led to protests last week by thousands of people.
4: This place has a lot of personal memories for me, times that I went on my first date here.
13: Who came just to say, sure, this needs to reopen, but also just to mourn all that had happened that had gotten it to that point.
5: I played 18 hours Christmas music in the Grand Hall at Christmas time this last year.
13: People who had a lot of memories in the place.
7: Well, when my mom was alive, every Mother's Day, we got her a ticket to the summer musical. And that was like an annual family tradition.
13: But now it was padlocked and closed and fenced off. Opera has moved elsewhere. They perform outside the Kennedy Center now. The symphony performs elsewhere. The performances that were there took years to book. And now that Trump has so thoroughly politicized it and personalized it, made the Kennedy Center entirely about himself, all that is gone, at least for the time being.
16: Well, Elizabeth, thank you very much. We appreciate it.
13: Thank you, Michael.
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8: 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I'm Michael Barbaro. 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
1: WGV weather, clear tonight, low in the mid-40s, sunny skies tomorrow, high in the upper 60s. Tomorrow night, clear, low in the mid-40s. Sunny Sunday, high in the low 70s. Sunday night, clear, low in the mid-40s. Sunny on Monday, high in the low 70s. Sunny on Tuesday, high in the low 70s. Tuesday night, cloudy, a shower is possible, low in the upper 50s. Cloudy on Wednesday, a chance of rain, high near 70 degrees, and partly sunny on Thursday, a high near 70.
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1: 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I'm Scott Vandorf, now at singer Leslie Harrison with Close Your Eyes here on WGVU.

Jazz on WGVU, and that was Noah Haidu at the piano with Old Folks from his album Standards, with Buster Williams bass, Lewis Nash drums. We heard drummer Brandon Sanders with Voyage, a Kenny Barron composition, with Keith Brown at the piano, Chris Lewis on tenor sax, Warren Wolf on vibraphone, Eric Wheeler bass from the album Compton's Finest. And we began with singer Leslie Harrison and Close Your Eyes with Ben Patterson organ, Matt Trickoff guitar, Pete Zimmer drums, the album Let Them Talk. I'm Scott Vandewerf. Let's continue with Ken Fowser on the tenor saxophone with All Avenues here on WGVU.

Jazz on WGVU with Taj Mahal singing G-Baby Ain't I Good to You with Danny Carone on the guitar from the album Savoy. We heard Ron Blake on the baritone saxophone with Mistaken Identity. And this featured Bobby Broom on guitar and Kobe Watkins on the drums, Reuben Rogers on the bass from the album called Mistaken Identity. And we began with All Avenues from Ken Fowser on tenor sax, from his album Resolution with Jeremy Pelt on trumpet, Peter Bernstein guitar, Rick Germanson piano, Gerald Cannon bass, and Willie Jones III on the drums. Now it's the Diva Jazz Orchestra with I Feel Pretty here on WGVU.

Mason Razavi on guitar, I Thought About You, the album Six String Standards. Before that, I Feel Pretty from the Diva Jazz Orchestra from the album 30, with solos from Barbara LaRonga on flugelhorn and Lee Pilzer on the baritone saxophone. I'm Scott VanDoorf. 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